white year.

Yeah.

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6: Okay, well, I'm so excited and happy to introduce Ginger Coyote to the show. Hello, Ginger. Are you there?
7: Yes, I am.
6: Hey, how are you doing?
7: How are you?
6: Ginger.
7: You look beautiful this morning.
6: Oh, thank you. How is it going in Hollywood?
7: It's very cold.
6: Is it really?
7: Yes.
6: Cold in February.
7: Yes. Surprise, surprise.
6: Wow, that's amazing.
7: Sadly enough, Alex sent me this Valentine yesterday, and he said, it's going to be cold. And I go, first you send me a thing, tell me I like it hot, and now it's freezing.
6: Oh, you've had some really crazy weather out there, haven't you?
7: Oh, a lot of rain.
6: Yeah.
7: Mudslides, all kinds of stuff happening.
6: Okay, because, we don't really hear about it in the news, really. You have to really look. But you've had a lot of freak weather.
7: We just had that shooting in Michigan. I don't know if you heard about that, but like 3 people were killed, 5 people injured. It's not as bad as the thing that happened with that Asian guy down here at the dance studio.
6: Oh, yeah. But, heard of that.
7: Gun control we need.
6: Mm. And do you think you're going to get gun control out there?
7: There are bills passed in the state of California and Los Angeles, I know, against weapons that people carry. But basically, the Republicans in Congress are just pro-gun because they're getting money from the NRA.
6: Right. Well, that's not very helpful, is it, to society?
7: No. But thank God that Chris Murphy that's in Connecticut, he's got some kind of bill passed, but he's a senator, to help with gun control. And then there's that young kid named Max Frost that's down in Florida that's part of that whole rich, that David Hogg and all those people that are against the guns and stuff because they were part of that school that had that mass killing.
6: Yeah, I think I heard about that as well. So, I mean, you just hear a lot of mass shootings happening in America. That's what we're hearing a little bit.
7: Not cool.
6: Not cool. But what is cool is having you back on the show. For those of you that don't know, Ginger Coyote has been on my radio show a few times, haven't you?
7: Yes, one time even live.
6: Yeah, one time live. That was really.
7: We filmed it in at that place that you rented in that room. And
6: yeah,
7: didn't they come and tell us that we were making too much noise or something?
6: Yes. Oh yeah, and we did a little bit of filming for the documentary about you.
7: Yeah, but remember we did the show too. It was in a little room, not in the apartment that you rented, but
6: yeah.
7: There was a place that we went into, and then someone came in and told us that it was private and that we were making too much noise.
6: Oh, they can't shut us up, can they, really? Well, it's wonderful to have you on the show. Ginger Coyote is the singer and the ringleader of the brilliant band White Trash Debutantes. And she's also been running punkglobe.com, Punk Globe fanzine magazine since 1977.
7: Yeah.
6: And that comes out every beginning of every month.
7: Every month.
6: Yeah, so it's my mission and my intention to call you up once a month to go, hey, what's in your magazine this month? So that would be my first question, Ginger. What you've got the new look.
7: The new issue so far. Yeah. We're still on deadline, but there's going to be always hot gossip, and I'm sure you'll be in there.
6: Aww.
7: I found a PDF file of your about the documentary, and I'm rerunning that about you, the interview that I did. And we've got Adam Gomez, the drummer from the Dickies.
6: Okay, is that is this the March issue?
7: Yeah, this is March.
6: Okay, so you're working on, although February Punk Globe has just come out, it came out 1st of February, to be fair. So that while that's coming out, you're then thinking about the next issue and getting
7: we've already started it. The deadline for the March issues today, and so these are all interviews I've got coming up. But in the February issue, that we've got, like, we did that interview with Billy Halo from the Black Black Halos. And
6: Billy Hopeless.
7: Billy Hopeless, yeah. He's quite a character. Very nice.
6: He looks it. Fantastic front cover.
7: Yeah, it is fun. Mark does a really good job. He's very happy with the new layout too.
6: Yeah, yeah. It's very easy to navigate, isn't it? So I'm looking at all the stories as well. Wild women don't die, they just dye their hair and get wilder. the one and only Mary St. Mary.
7: Oh, yeah, Mary St. Mary. She's in the issue. And Kira from Kira Rossler, who used to play in Black Flag. And and who else is in there? I have the stuff for. But Mary St. Mary's a DJ in Grass Valley, California.
6: What I love about your magazine, you're basically, you know, you're showing us the bands and people that are in the States. They're kind of like, is that right?
7: Yeah, we're trying to give exposure to everybody. It's always nice to get big names and more, critically, more known names across all over, because that helps get the hits in. But of course, it's good. And then we've also got Judy from Betty Blowtorch, and Betty Blowtorch is the best band ever.
6: Oh, wicked.
7: All-woman band, and their lead singer and bass player was killed in New Orleans about 17, 18 years ago. She was driving with a drunk driver. She was all NAAA and all that stuff, and she got in a car with this guy that was drunk, and she ended up getting her head chopped off.
6: Oh, no!
7: Oh, yeah, it was horrible.
6: Oh, gosh. Whoa. That's just... Well, sorry.
7: Dave Mansfield again.
6: Oh, that's devastating. And so they've carried on since. Okay, I think it's time to play one of your songs.
7: Oh, good.
6: On that note, I mean, let's play a tune. Do you want to pick one of the songs that you would like us to play? Basically, if you could introduce it, and then I will play it.
7: Well, I sent you Hey Nick, and it's about Danielle Steele's son, Nick Traina. And he died when he was 19 years old, but I wrote this song about him. And we hung out, and we were good friends. And it's called Hey Nick, You Did Okay.
6: Okay, here it comes.

0: Wicked. That's Hey Nick.
1: Yeah.
0: White trash debutantes.
1: Danielle Steele is the romance novelist. I don't know if you know who she is or not.
0: Oh, say that again. Your voice went robotic then. Say that again.
1: I said Danielle Steele is the romance novelist, and that was his mother. Basically, he was a punk, and he didn't really fit into the lifestyle that Danielle Steele has, but she feels real guilty because he was bipolar and sad.
0: So Nick was Danielle Steele's son.
1: The romance novelist, you know, the woman that puts out all those cheesy
0: I do.
1: Romance.
0: I remember you telling me at the time as well when it happened. Some time ago, and I can see that this song has this been included on a compilation.
1: Punks for Ukraine.
0: Brilliant. Can you tell us a little bit about that compilation CD?
1: Dave from MDC and Grimace Records are putting out benefit CDs to give money to the people in Ukraine who are suffering from the war. And they asked us if we would like to put a song on the compilation, and I gave them Hey Nick. And I'm happy to say that it's been getting a lot of hits, and also he said it's been making charts in different places too, which is good.
0: That is great. And it's great that, you know, people in the punk world are working together to, you know, to do such a great cause. And that is a
1: brilliant song. I mean, it's really cool that, you know, he does stuff for Food Not Bombs and also things like that. Yeah. A lot of good causes. And he decided to do stuff for the people in Ukraine after seeing the devastation that Putin is putting them through.
0: Yes. Yeah, apparently the news we're getting over here now is that he's testing his Satan 2 warfare, which can come and destroy the whole of the UK in 16 minutes. So it's like,
1: I know. I saw the thing that he's really angry with Germany because Germany have sent tanks to Ukraine.
0: Yeah.
1: And they're fighting back pretty good with that too. So,
0: yeah. It's quite
1: very sad.
0: It's very sad. It's quite a strange time. I was watching this program with Segs. We were watching this BBC drama called Life After Life. And it was quite deep about a person that just keeps reliving their life. And every time they make a mistake, they kind of like are reborn again to, and then, you know, hopefully the next time they don't make a mistake. It's kind of a bit like reincarnation,
1: right?
0: Yeah. But the thing is like, it was about a family in wartime. And I guess maybe with everything that's going on now, and obviously with me, like, being born in Iran and seeing the war there, and now seeing this it come here in the UK, you know, it's kind of like, I'm watching that program Life After Life, you're like, you know, oh God, you know, war did happen here not long ago. Do you know what I mean? I mean, Segs can, like, his family were victims of war and bombing, and yeah, you just don't want it to go to that, do you? You want there to be an involvement, but sadly...
1: Especially with Putin, because he I don't know if he's got the nuclear power, but I certainly don't want him to start World War III.
0: No. Well, if he does, UK is going to go first.
1: Oh yeah, you're pretty close to where he's at, but
0: yeah,
1: it's sad. He's after Germany now, and the United States. He hates Biden. He hates Hillary Clinton. All those people.
0: Yeah, it's terrifying world when you focus on it too much. That's why it's great to be focusing on doing good. Punk for Ukraine, Volume 3, that Hey Nick was on, Grimace Records, you can find it on YouTube. So
1: yes, and Dave MDC, he's the best. He supports so much stuff. Which is, I can't, Dave Dichter, I cannot rave about him enough. He's a very, very kind human being.
0: Oh, like you, like yourself.
1: Yeah. But he's been doing that. MDC have been around for, you know, millions of dead cops.
0: Yeah.
1: Dead corporation, all that stuff. And he's been around for a long time, but he's still got the good heart. And, you know, he's, nearing retirement age, and he's out rocking yet. You know, he's just touring all over the world and posting pictures of him in India with elephants and stuff like that. I mean,
0: sounds like I need to stalk him a little bit on Facebook. Not in real life, not like that. Oh, so tell us a little bit, tell our audience. A little bit about, you know, what's going on in the music scene over there near you.
1: Well, you know, the music scene is still happening. There's in Los Angeles, there's the Redwood is still happening. A lot of the clubs have closed down because of COVID stuff. So, but there's downtown seems to be a healthy scene. I don't go out that much because of my injury to the burn on my leg.
0: Yeah.
1: But, so it's kind of hard for me to get out and go to places there. I did go and sing and did a guest spot with MDC at a club downtown, which was like fun to do. It was with the Dead Kennedys and MDC.
0: Wow. When was that?
1: That was like last October, I believe. Yeah.
0: Oh, nice. I keep seeing Della Biafra posting kind of funny political things, but because we don't really know the American politics, I'm like, I really wish I understood this, but I don't.
1: Yeah, and sadly, the Dead Kennedys that we played with, MDC, did not have Biafra as the lead singer.
0: Oh, of course, yeah, sorry. I'm just, dear drummer passed away as well. That was...
1: Yes, Darren. Whoa. He was a real... Darren was a sweetheart, DH. Yeah. I saw a picture that East Bay Ray posted him and Michael Jackson's daughter, Paris. She was at the tribute DH, which is cool.
0: Oh, that's really good. Okay, I think it's time for another song. I can't believe how fast time is going. So would you like to introduce the next song you'd like us to play?
1: Well, this is a person that's going to be featured in the March issue of Punk Globe. It's Adam Gomez, who plays drums with the Dickies. And this is a nice old Ozzy cover that they do. Paranoid.
0: Wicked. Here it is coming up.
1: Good.
0: Oh,
1: I'd like to see your head bobbing up and down.
0: Yeah.

0: I interviewed Stan Lee, the guitarist for the Dickies, a while back. And a real interesting thing about him is that his girlfriend is Mike Nesmith from the Monkees' daughter.
1: Oh, wow.
0: He just recently passed away.
1: That's a blast from the rock and roll past.
0: from the Monkees. But yeah, and that was cool.
1: And I think the Dickies were going to come to the UK last year and they couldn't come.
0: I think they're coming in June or July. That's what he said in the interview, that they were going to be going to the UK and places in mainland Europe. So you will get to see the Dickies again soon.
1: I do like them. They're definitely one of my favorite bands. I think when I first saw them, the first time round was at the Astoria, which isn't there anymore in Tottenham Court Road. But wasn't the singer one of Joey Ramone's best friends as well?
0: Well, they were all pretty much friends with the Ramones. And after I'd done the interview with Stan, it was the day that Arturo, the guy that did all the designs and the lights for the Ramones, had passed away. And I remember going to their show and telling them that, and they were kind of shocked. And they dedicated a couple of songs to the Ramones. Yeah, they were close with the Ramones. They used to play a lot together.
1: And you used to play a little bit with the Ramones as well, didn't you?
0: Yes, we toured with them. And I was very close with Joey.
1: How exciting. Oh, I just love that. I can't believe
0: and with Dee Dee. Dee Dee lived down the block from me when he passed away. I sadly had seen him a couple of days before in front of a record store on Highland, and I was walking home and I saw these ambulances in front of his building. And then all of a sudden, when I get inside on television, you know, rock legend dead, Dee Dee Ramone.
1: Oh, babe, I must have been gutting, really. But you know what?
0: Dee Dee was fun. He was a nice guy. And, you know, he... a little paranoid at the end. When he was with Vera, he was grounded a lot better. And she really kept him in check. And Vera is a godsend, a good human being.
1: And she's still online. She's on Facebook and everything, isn't she?
0: Yeah, Vera's down in Florida now. She's doing good. She wrote that book, Poison Heart, about her time with Dee Dee. And I love Vera.
1: Wicked.
0: She's a really good human being.
1: Just like you, baby. I can't believe it's been nearly, well, it's the end of the show time, really. So we got time for one more song. And then hopefully, Ginger, you will come back more regularly and
0: give us yes. And I'll be a little more prepared with what you want to talk about in the current issue rather than trying to push something in March. But the March issue is going to be exciting, though.
1: Sounds really cool.
0: And you can read more about you and the Dickies. And
1: brilliant. Well, I could talk to you for hours. So, I can't wait for you to come back. You'll be broadcasted out to Radio Reverb in Brighton and southeast of England, and also on the Fruck YouTube. So a real honour to have you on board. We've got one last song. Would you like to introduce it for us?
0: Well, yes. This is about a guy that I used to hang out with. He was a soap opera actor. He was in All My Children. He played Susan Lucci's stepson, Erica Kane, on All My Children. And his name is Rudolph Martin. And the song is called My Guy's Name is Rudolph.
1: Coming up.
0: Thank you. Bless you, Tara.

0: He's a German actor and a model. He was a great guy.
1: What a great song. Well, you know what? I just really hope that one day we get to do a show together.
0: Yes. That's when really gets the pit happening.
1: Yes, exactly. Fantastic. Well, thank you for coming on the show, Ginger Coyote. If anybody wants to know more, you just have to go to punkglobe.com, and there is a new issue out every month at the beginning of the month.
0: Yeah, it'll be www.newpunkglobe.com or punkglobe.com.
1: Wicked. Cheers, Ginger. See you next month.
0: Love you.
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1: I'm very pleased to introduce everyone to my first guest for tonight's show, and that's Fiona from Slalom D. Hey, Fi.
4: Hiya, Tara. How are you?
1: I'm very well. Thank you for joining me today.
4: You're more than welcome. Thanks for having us.
1: Well, yeah, I kind of stalk you a bit on Facebook, so.
4: Well, that makes up for me stalking you at Rebellion, so we're quits.
1: Oh, yeah, sorry, I was a bit overdrunk and at one point at Rebellion.
4: I think we all were at one point, yeah, so it's fine.
1: So, Fi, I've known you it feels like I've known you for absolutely forever. And I guess it was at Rebellion that I first met you and saw you.
4: Yeah, it will be, yeah.
1: And since then, I've seen you blossom doing your art and doing your music. And it's just really beautiful to see how you've kind of developed, really.
2: Radio Reverb.
1: I just want to... So you're in a band called Slalom D. I can't say it.
4: Slalom, like the skis.
1: Oh, Slalom. Right.
4: Yeah. It's an old punk lager.
1: Oh.
4: So it's an old really strong lager that they used to sell in the northeast and the northwest.
1: Wicked.
4: And punks drank it because it was cheap and it was strong.
1: Cool. All right. Well, let's listen to a song. Can you pick one that you want us to play and just introduce it for us?
4: Imposter would be a good one because it's kind of what we've just been talking about. That idea that even if you see somebody and they look really like they've got it together, most of us have the same kind of fears going on. So, yeah, that's what this one's about. Thanks, Tara.

0: Wicked.
1: That's weird, having to listen to yourself back while somebody else is listening.
0: Yeah, it's funny, isn't it?
1: Yeah.
0: That's what I like doing it on the YouTube, because I've been filming, you know, I've been doing the radio show since 2017. And I was due to start at a new radio station,

0: I can imagine live it's really vibey as well. So you're talking about being you know, feeling like an outsider, but then perhaps performing that to a room of people who feel like outsiders and you feel like imposter together. That must be, tell me a bit about your live shows. What are they like?
1: They're getting much better because I'm getting the hang of it.
0: Yeah.
1: It's weird because I obviously I can only do them from my perspective.
0: Yeah.
1: We seem to go down, we do go down really well. But I still feel, and that's how the imposter came about. I've been in the crowd 49 years before I got on stage.
0: Wow.
1: So there's part of me still goes, it shows. People can tell.
0: Oh.
1: Because inside I'm going, why am I, why have I got this perspective? Like, I'm normally looking up. It's, yeah. And there are times where I feel like a complete fraud because I think.
0: We all do, darling.
1: Yeah. Well, I'm learning that as well. I feel like I've kind of seen behind the curtain and seen the wizard.
0: Yeah.
1: I know most of my friends are in bands. I know a lot of people in bands. So I knew it wasn't all glamorous and, but I didn't realise how many people actually went, no, we're all just winging it, mate.
0: Yeah. You know what I mean? And also, we're all just kind of like feeding some kind of mental health issue. Do you know what I mean? It's like you're doing your art and you need to do it. Like, I definitely need to write songs. I definitely need to sing. I'm definitely my most happiest. And people say, my goodness, I haven't seen you smile so much, you know.
1: Yeah.
0: You go, oh, really? You know, so people notice.
1: The writing part, I'm sure we're facing that me being wanting to be creative. The performing, I can't relate to at all.
0: Yeah. Oh, I'm dying to see you on stage.
1: It's not something I ever wanted. It's something I never thought I could do. So I didn't daydream about it. Does that make sense?
0: Yeah.
1: You know, it was, that's what my friends do. That's what the people that I look up to do. I can't do that. So I'm not even going to, I'm going to do my art. That's what I do.
0: Yeah.
1: So yeah, it's that, because people are going, oh, I bet you dreamed about this forever. And it's like, there are days when it's, and 10 minutes before I go on stage, my brain's gone, and why did we say we'd do this?
0: Yeah, why am I doing this?
1: This is horrible. This is stressful. I think I'm going to be sick. Everybody's going to say that I can't sing. I'm going to forget the words. I'm going to let the guys in the band down. I'm going to...
0: Oh.
1: And it doesn't... And people go, well, that's ridiculous. You can't stop once your brain...
0: No. But also, it's really important for your performance to be that nervous, you know, because...
1: I think I'm learning that because the one time I wasn't, I was awful.
0: Yeah.
1: The one time I kind of went, I'm going to enjoy this. I think I've got this.
0: Yeah. Isn't that weird how that happens?
1: Yeah.
0: Yeah. They always say, you know, if you're not nervous, there's something wrong. So keeping that vulnerability... I think it is very important.
1: Yeah, that's the one thing I don't want anybody to say, though. So that's the...
0: Oh, yeah, okay. That's,
1: you know what I mean? That's the kind of... That, you know, and because it took so long, you know, for people to go, you're covered in tattoos, you know, you're 5'11", you're quite imposing. Yeah, there's a reason that that's all there. Do you know what I mean?
0: Yeah.
1: And if there's a chink in that, it's going. That's where it's going to show up.
0: Wow.
1: So that's a big kind of, yeah.
0: We've got to have another song. I can't believe time's going too fast. Can you introduce the next song you want us to play and just tell us a little bit about the song as well?
1: This one's called Final Girl. It is my love letter to every scream at queen in horror. Because I love horror films. I have done since I was little. Always identified with monsters. But then as I grew up, people were like, well, if you're a feminist, you can't like horror films because they're really misogynistic. And that didn't make

0: sense to me because it was like, yeah, Thor was the woman that gets out in the end, though, and out with the guy in the mask.
1: True.
0: Do you know what I mean? There was a survival thing in it where you just went, I'm going to watch this, I'm going to watch her kick your ass. There was just something I linked to it. So this is, it's an order to the final girl, the one that's left standing right at the end and screw everybody else, yeah.
1: That's a great story. Here is Final Girl.

0: Wow.
1: I really do love it because it's about something that I love as well, so.
0: Yeah. No, I was just looking at you and you just look like a little girl there, you know. I just saw your inner child, which was quite
1: Yeah.
0: beautiful. So you're a brilliant songwriter as well as being an artist. Put us songwriters to shame. Just do it forever.
1: To be fair, my lyrics, I have an amazing group of lads behind us. I don't understand music at all.
0: No, but you're coming up with the melody, right? You're singing the melody.
1: Well, I get a lot of help with the melody.
0: Okay.
1: So, yeah. We throw things backwards and forwards in the practice room. The lads will eventually settle on, and I get a lot of help with the melody. And
0: You're
1: once I've
0: working
1: got
0: together.
1: all this, yeah, every week, all the time. That's the bit I love, being in
0: Yeah.
1: a room with creative people. And just, yeah, sometimes it's like this one's never going to happen. But then after kicking it about for weeks and months, something brilliant comes out. But some of them just happen like that.
0: Yeah.
1: I'm really fortunate that whatever rabbit hole I'm going down at the time, be it, I'm going to write a song about women in horror, I'm going to write a song about female Russian bombers in the segment. The lads all just go, yeah. If I hear something, I've got a list of subjects and I can match them up
0: Yeah.
1: and then I can put the lyrics to it.
0: It's really important to work with people that make you feel comfortable like that.
1: Yeah.
0: So that, you know, because actually you're kind of creating a painting together.
1: Yeah.
0: So, and that's wonderful. So, I mean, we are fast running out of time. So I need to know more about your band. You've done three albums now, is it?
1: No,
0: No,
1: one album.
0: three.
1: One album.
0: I've got three different releases that I can see coming up on.
1: There might be a couple of singles.
0: Okay, beg your pardon. Sorry.
1: We
0: So,
1: no, not at all. We started in 2017 with one of my best mates, Craig, as the singer, and
0: okay.
1: I was just in the audience, and they were amazing. And he wrote really passionate. They, sorry, wrote really passionate songs, socialist songs about injustices, and
0: Yeah.
1: just fantastic. And Craig passed away the night after a gig. Really, just.
0: Oh my goodness.
1: Yeah.
0: Oh.
1: Yes. And we all got together and obviously supported each other. And then the lads went, we've already got a gig booked. We want it to be a tribute to Craig. Will everybody, can we have six of his friends? You're all going to sing two songs each. And then we'll just bow out. And we were
0: Yeah.
1: like, yeah, okay. And I was drunk at the wake and I went, yeah, I'll do it. Yeah, of course I do. Because I love them and I loved him. And then it got close, and I went, I've never been on stage before. I can't sing. And they were like, just come to a couple of practices. Anyway, we did it. And it was an amazing night, and everybody was amazing. And then I got a text the next morning going, can we talk to you? And because I am the way I am, I went, oh, what did
0: Yeah,
1: I do?
0: you thought you were going to get it ticking off.
1: I know I got drunk. Did I swear when I was on the mic? Did I do something? Oh, and I just sat on the couch and I was just ready. And they came around and went, we want to continue.
0: Oh, wow.
1: And no pressure, but there's no plan B. So if you don't do this, we're probably not going to
0: Oh, that's
1: hang on.
0: beautiful.
1: Which was amazing. And I'm glad they did it that way because it didn't give me a chance to say no.
0: Yeah. So you fell into it by
1: Yeah.
0: doing something for someone and some group of people you loved, and then they wanted. That's a really beautiful story. And I saw that you were actually on BBC introducing for BBC Radio Newcastle. Tell us a bit about that. What happened?
1: No, we've just been sending stuff out everywhere.
0: Yeah.
1: So yeah, last year was good. We had a lot. We got on Rebellion, Northeast Calling, lots of things, and yeah, getting on the BBC radio was a bit sort of.
0: Well, getting on the introducing, I think that's quite hard, to
1: Yeah,
0: be
1: it
0: honest.
1: really is.
0: So the
1: Yeah.
0: fact that you've done it, that's a massive achievement.
1: it felt like we ticked a lot of things off a wish list last year.
0: Yeah.
1: But then November we started writing again, and we're going into the studio on Sunday to record our second album, which I'm absolutely in love with and really proud of the songs that we've put in there. And we have a Sunderland-based record collective called Cereal Bowl.
0: Okay.
1: Support bands all over the world, but put out releases, put on gigs, support charities. They're fantastic. And we've signed to them and they're going to put it out on vinyl for us.
0: Woo!
1: I have a vinyl. Like, that's just... So, yeah. So hopefully that'll be out in August, September. So, yeah.
0: That is exciting. Okay, so, I mean, where should people go to find out about the band?
1: We've got the usual Facebook page. We're on Bandcamp. We're on Spotify. So, yeah, just Google. We're all over YouTube. A lot of my early gigs are on YouTube. They're hilarious. So you'll just see me looking like a robin in the headlights and not singing very well. But I hated that. I hated that everything was being documented because you don't have that in your normal life.
0: No, that's very true.
1: But actually, yeah, I'm going to start learning to treasure that because it's like, wow, look how it's got better.
0: Yeah. Yeah.
1: And I did it regardless. I know how bad I felt then and I still did it.
0: And every gig, I always, you know, say, and people say, every gig is like 10 rehearsals. You know, you can be in a rehearsal room, you can rehearse till high heaven, but if you don't actually go and do a gig, then you're never going to get past a certain point. So, you know, if you've done 10 gigs, that's like, you know, every gig is 10 rehearsals. That's like 100 rehearsals. So
1: you're going, that makes sense.
0: So does the band have a website or is it all on Facebook?
1: No, it's all kind of socials and we all work and we're all pretty useless at keeping up on things like, but you can contact us. Facebook and then, I don't know, we might have an Instagram.
0: Yeah, Bandcamp, that sounds good. And Slalom, I can't say it very well, but that's S-L-A-L-O-M.
1: Slalom, like in...
0: Slalom.
1: Slalom.
0: Slalom.
1: Yeah.
0: Slalom. Oh, that's better.
1: Well, Slalom. the guy on Newcastle, BBC Newcastle called us Shalom D.
0: I have heard you could be called that before.
1: Yeah. That famous hardcore Jewish band, so yeah.
0: Oh, my goodness. Okay, we got time for one more song. Can you please introduce it for us and tell us, you know, why you wrote this one?
1: This is 588. This is another one of those kind of mini obsessions that I have. There was a group of female Russian pilots in the Second World War. They were called the Night Witches because their planes were so old and rickety that they didn't make the normal plane noise. So the Germans thought they were actual witches on broomsticks because they made this Russian noise. So they had really bad equipment, really old planes, so they didn't show up on radar. And they used it all to their advantage and were amazing women. And they were recognised, but they weren't allowed to fly in the victory parade because their planes were too slow. So they kind of went into obscurity, and you read about these women, and they learned to be pilots in 4 months instead of 4 years.
0: God.
1: And then joined the battle. And it's why, you know, this should be statues to these women all over.
0: Yeah.
1: So, yeah, just reading about them and going, how did I not know about,
0: Well, how cool that you are, you know, showing the light to these women and what they've
1: done. Yeah, I don't want to preach to people, but I do kind of want to go, look, I didn't know about this, so you might not, do you know what I mean? It's that, I never want to feel like I'm going, you need to know about this or you need to act on this. I just want, I'm learning stuff.
0: Yeah.
1: So I presume, maybe you don't know about it either, so have a look.
0: Yeah. And it's good to share, isn't it? I mean, a lot of what you said, you know, especially in your songs, kind of made me feel tingly in a nice way. Oh. So positive energy, isn't it?
1: Thank you. I hope so. Yeah.
0: Lovely.
1: So all this right. is 588. That was their squadron number.
0: Okay. Here is 588.

0: Fee, thank you so much for coming on the show. I love you more after talking.
1: I have to say thanks to Ian and Gaz and Tony and Goober, because they're the people that asked me.
0: You're a band.
1: They're the people who asked me to do this and thought I could do it before I thought I could do it. So
0: yeah. I love the outcome. I love listening to you sing.
1: Thank you.
0: It's fantastic, the things you're singing about, you know, and you are lifting up the female spirit, which is absolutely beautiful. Thank you.
1: Thank you for asking us. I'm still amazed that anybody wants to talk to us. Well,
0: will you come back when your new album is released and tell us?
1: I'd love to. Yeah, it's called Waltz Into Anarchy. It's got a waltz on it.
0: Wicked.
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It's from the Lost Property Arts Collective. And this number features Martin Chick, Sarah Jane, Glenn Dinning, and Graham Newbury in his Fiery Biscuits guise. And this is Mar Sangha.

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The track you're currently listening to is the second selection from the featured Urihan Giomasa album, Ain Tin Off Air Ham, from the Lost Property Arts Collective. This one is Gra Ali Jo, and is Graham Newbury, Al Strachan, and Jeff Cheesemaster. Between the two album selections, you heard Spring Death from True Peak Limit, which you can find on the Carriages album on Mesh, and was also released as a single track. Coming up next, the only kind of non-hard techno track from Pixelord's album on Hyperboloid, 99%. You'll be hearing the Starvine. I'm your host, Clive Crask, for this edition of the Sound Laboratory here on Radio Reverb. Where else could you possibly be?

And I should have mentioned that if you go to download the album by Uihan Jomarsar, In Tin Off Air Ham, from Bandcamp, the proceeds go to funding the Splitting the Atom Free Experimental Music Days, which have been running at the Green Door store, though not during lockdown.

fourth selection from the Urihan Diomasa album Ain Tin Off Air Ham from Lost Property Arts Collective. This is Alisagra. Al Strachan, Sarah Jane, Glendinning and Graham Newbury in his Fiery Biscuits guise. Preceding this, Murkoff gave you the minimal electronic piece Fire Thief. You can find that on the Alias Sessions double CD on the Leaf label. Well, it's out as a single as well.

Jersey, and the lyrics of the line less.

closing this edition of the Sound Laboratory here on Radio Reverb with a track from Gerald Cleaver's album Guiots on Positive Elevation. This is Bond. And preceding this, the final selection from the Urihan Giamasa album Ain Tin Off Air Ham, which you can get from Bandcamp. All profits from that going to support the Splitting the Atom free experimental music days, probably happening again soon at the Green Door Store here in sunny Brighton. And that was Gio Marsar, Jeff Cheesemaster, Martin Chick and Sarah Jane Glendinning. I've been Clive Krusk, your host for the Sound Laboratory here on Radio Reverb 97.2 FM. Be seeing ya.

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1: Smooth grooves, Balearic beats, good vibes. This is the Soulshine Soulful Dance Session with Mick Fuller.

Hey, hey, here we go again. Hello there, welcome along to another exciting episode of Soulshine. It's Mick Fuller back once again with another hand-picked, unmixed selection of outstanding music for your entertainment. We kick things off today with the Sergeant Slick remix of Wish I Didn't Miss You from the late, great Angie Stone. And of course, there's plenty more where that came from, so without hanging around too long, let's get straight back into it with this one. It's I Know You, I Live You from Yolanda Wins.

Thank you to everyone who's taken the time to get in contact with us over the last week or so. Whether you've been in touch through the website, over at our Facebook group, or by leaving a comment on one of the podcast platforms. Once again, thank you. We absolutely love hearing from you and really appreciate every single message. It's always great to know who's out there listening. So please, please, please do keep them coming in. Right, music-wise, let's continue. Cerrone and Jamie Lewis featuring the legend that is Jocelyn Brown. This is Hooked on You.

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This is the Soulshine Soulful Dance Session with Mick Fuller.

All right, then. 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

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This is the Soulshine Soulful Dance Session with Mick Fuller.

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And if you feel like showing us some love, you can leave us a very small donation. Thank you.

Smooth grooves, Balearic beats, good vibes. This is the Soulshine Soulful Dance Session with Mick Fuller.

Okay then, that was Phil Asher's absolutely monumental remix of Let the Drums Speak from Fatback Band featuring Bar Samba. Here we go into the second segment of this week's edition of Soul Shine. Mick Fuller still here. I've got more of those smooth grooves, blaring beats and good vibes heading your way. As we continue with this one, it's Richard Earnshaw featuring Eric Dillard and the legend that is Roy Ayres. And In Time.

shout-out for yourself, a friend, or perhaps you just want to let us know what you think of the show. We'd love to hear from you. 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Or if Facebook is more your thing, come and join our Radio Soulshine Facebook group and leave us a message there. As I said earlier, we love to hear from you. Right, this is Inner Vision featuring Melody Daniel.

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Adam looked gents. This is the Soulshine Soulful Dance Session with Mick Fuller.

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This is Opalopo featuring Angela Johnson and their excellent version of the brand new heavy Stay This Way.

Love is the message. Music is the answer. This is the Soulshine Soulful Dance Session with Mick Fuller.

I'm afraid to say we're heading towards the end of the show. I just want to say a really big thank you for keeping me company during this week's episode of Soul Shine. I hope you've enjoyed the musical mixer today, and hopefully you can join me again next week when I will be back with another selection of smooth grooves, Balearic beats and good vibes. Until then, please keep healthy, keep happy, and stay safe and take care of yourself. Goodbye. Today's show we're going to dedicate to Ray Caviano.

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1: I probed into its mysteries. 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
2: A fish with legs. What could be weirder than that? A show that plays funk, hip-hop, breakbeats, rock, and indie. Eclectic Chair. That's weird.
3: Hello and welcome to the Eclectic Chair. I'm DJ Lamp and you're listening to Radio Reverb 97.2 FM. How you doing out there? Well, another 2 hours of fantastic new music for you. And we kick off with something new from multi-instrumentalist, DJ, composer and producer Will Holland, also known as Quantic. And this is Subterraneo.

That's Quantic and Subterraneo. And now a band from Devon who are all aged 17 to 20. This is 3 Days of Wonder and Castles in the Sky.

That's 3 days of wonder and castles in the sky. And now Vienna-based artist Toma, who released his new EP Split this week. And from it, this is Thunderbird.

You're listening to The Eclectic Chair. I'm DJ Lamp, and it's Radio Reverb 97.2 FM, and that was Toma and Thunderbird. And now, singer-songwriter and multi-instrumentalist Simon Lee, who also goes by the name of A Nation Rising. And this is new from him, a stroke at them. This is All You Can Do Is Enough.

That's Western Australian five-piece South Summit, and taken from their album Run It Back, which is out now. That was Top of the Hill, and before that was A Nation Rising and All You Can Do Is Enough. And the first single to be released from the forthcoming Wawa 45's remixed vinyl specials triple pack is Soothsayers, and this is the Ethan West remix of Fly Higher.

That's Soothsayers and Fly Higher, the Ethan West remix. And you're listening to The Eclectic Chair. I'm DJ Lamp, and it's Radio Reverb 97.2 FM. Thank you very much for tuning in. 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And this is new from The Howling.

That's The Howling and Blood Moon. And now we're from a new EP, the Black Mariah O EP. This is Luke Haynes and Mike Small and the Black Mariah.

The visionary British prog metal legend Sixth have revealed their death of a dead day. Well, MMXXV1, what's that in Roman numerals? Don't know anyway. A fully revived and remastered edition of their critically acclaimed and highly influential second album. And from it, this is a new version of Flogging the Horses.

0: That's sixth and Flogging the Horses. And I looked up and it's 2026, which makes total sense. So it's from their re-released album, Death of a Dead Day, 2026. And now some local music. This is Quartet Khan, and they are playing here in Brighton on the 29th of October at the Hot Heels Halloween Party at the Hope and Ruin. This is MSG.
1: Hi.

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I'm DJ Lamp, and it's Radio Reverb 97.2 FM, and that was Carne and MSG. And now something new from Cleveland electronic duo She One Him Two. This is Obsessed.

Inspired by the film of the same name, which I haven't got around to seeing yet, but apparently is very good. She Won Him Too and Obsessed. And now an Australian rock project led by songwriter, guitarist and frontwoman Kate Baby Shakes Dillon. This is Full Flower Moon Band and...

That's Zurich-based melodic house and techno duo Read the News, and they teamed up with Barcelona-based duo He and Me, and that was Look at Me, and before that was September Song and Hope. And now a Sheffield-based alt-rock trio, Floodhounds. This is Got a Connection.

That's Portica and Yellowstone. And now the fantastically named Groovy Shirt Club, with members who've worked with artists including Ray Davis, Paul Weller, Tom Jones, Culture Club, Kid Creole, Us Three and the Royal Shakespeare Company. This is Straight Into Snowfall.

That's Groovy Shirt Club and Straight Into Snowfall. And you're listening to The Eclectic Chair. I'm DJ Lamp and it's Radio Reverb 97.2 FM. And from Belgium, this is Girls in Hawaii. And from their first new album in almost 10 years, El Dorado, which is out now, this is Goddess.

from Sweden and taken from their sixth studio album, Axis Mundi, that's Imminence, and Shed Your Skin. And before that was Girls in Hawaii. And from their new album, El Dorado, that was Goddess. And now the title track of the new album from Noonzy, this is Plan Is Bad.

You're listening to The Eclectic Chair. I'm DJ Lamp, and it's Radio Reverb 97.2 FM. And that was Noonzy in the title track from his new album out this week, Plan Is Bad. And now to Munich in Germany. This is new from Inelia.

From Sydney, that's New Nobility and Be Cool. And before that was Anelia and Reckless 69. And now Portland-based Jeffrey Silverstein. This is Hell of a...

It's the Eclectic Sound, DJ Lamp, and it's Radio Reverb 97.2 FM. And that was Nicka Lorak and Life of a Genius. And now London-based artist Joshua James, and this is Afraid of the Dark.

That's Joshua James and Afraid of the Dark. And now we're Donegal artist McGrath, and taken from his debut EP, Sasta, which is out on January the 22nd next year. This is The Parrot.

That's McGrath and the Parrot. And now Luke Branch, who is best known as the frontman and songwriter of Asylums. And this is his debut single. This is Guttermouth.

That was an experimental Brooklyn band, Man Man, who are originally from Philadelphia. And that is So It Goes. And before that was Luke Branch and his debut release, Guttermouth. And that's about it for another Eclectic Chair. Thank you very much for listening. I'm DJ Lamp. I'll be back here same time, same place next week on Radio Reverb 97.2 FM. But I will leave you with a new track from Melbourne-based producer Shez Kirks. This is Get Down. So have a fantastic week, and I will see you next

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An hour of the heavy end of rock music featuring the best of new releases and stuff I know you'll love. I do hope you've all been fabulous, and I have some equally fabulous tracks from the likes of Snakes, Wargasm, Architects, and so many more. In fact, I'm wasting time even talking about it. So, buckle up and let's get listening.

One of the major breakthroughs of the last couple of years has been the emergence of Rory. She follows up the hugely successful Restoration with her new album, Bloodletting. Grey's the third single taken from it, and she takes it out on tour early next year.

Southend's finest Nothing But Thieves release their new album Stray Dogs in the next week or so. A Different Kind of Happiness is their latest single, and they'll also be out on the road in the new year.

Brighton Snakes gear up for release of their debut album in the new year with new single Lost Cause. The band are just about to go on tour with Yonica and Knife Bride, and I can imagine that'll be some night out when they all hit London and Brighton in early October.

I closed out the show with Julia Wolfe last week, and this is her new single, Lamb. It's a collaboration with Kellen Quinn, the singer from Sleeping with Sirens, and I rather like it. 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

With Defences singer Cherry Dewsbury now a Brighton resident, she's practically one of her own. Her band Defences have a new single out. It's called More of Us Than There Are of Them, and it was recorded with guest vocals from Benji Webb, he of Skindred fame.

Birds was originally a track from Turnstile's Grammy-winning album Never Enough. It's now been reimagined as Birds' Slater version, following their collaboration with, yep, you guessed it, US cyberpop queen Slater.

0: I was at the recent launch party for Lake Mellis' brilliant new album, I Want to Know If It's Real. They're about to go on their biggest headline tour so far, taking in much of the UK and Europe, with support coming from Evil. Chrome Red is a single taken from it.
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I'm a big fan of Jen and the Degenerates, even though I do find their name terribly hard to pronounce. They have produced consistently high-quality work, and the latest single, Hotter on the Internet, is no exception.

Given my love of all things ska, it would be remiss of me not to play the latest single from Brighton's best original ska band, Dacca Skanks. I See Fire is the first single appear from their upcoming new album, The Game.

Anna Managuchi are a New York four-piece who combine rock elements with chiptune, a style of electronic music that uses old-style chips from arcade games and video games consoles to create new sound treatments. Yeah, I guess is a prime example.

I played a single last week that featured Jessie Powell. This is her back in her day job as the singer in Dream State with their new single Forever in View. And that's all I have time for this week. You can find the playlist on my Facebook and Instagram accounts, and I'm going to leave you with a little bit of the latest single from veteran stoner rockers Queen of the Stone Age. It's called Significant Other. Thanks for listening. Until next time, my dear old things, do keep well. 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

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Message us there. Message us via Reverb. We don't care. That is The Pete Jones Show, Mondays 5 till 7. 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

0: A squid eating dough in a polyethylene bag is fast and bulbous. 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
1: I got you. This is Phil Jones here to tell you about Roxrich Tapestry, the left field music show whose name tells you the whole story. 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The show is sponsored by Mama Cherry Productions. Mama Cherry, the legendary chef whose YouTube channel has got over 600 videos that'll make you want to cook but also make you laugh at the same time. The show is broadcast twice a month on Tuesday at 6 p.m. and there's also all manner of repeats. So, what do you think about that?
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My name's DJ Large Al, and for the next hour I'll be bringing you the best in mod, soul, ska, jazz, 60s beat, anything that's smart. We started off there with Madeline Bell, Picture Me Gone, and this is Booker T and the MG.

Yeah, lovely stuff. That's Junior Walker and the All-Stars there. That's a Shotgun. One of the great things about doing this show is that I just changed my mind at the last minute. I was going to play Roadrunner. I felt like playing Shotgun. I might play Roadrunner again in the near future. Who knows? But yeah, fabulous stuff there. Before that, you heard My Girl from Otis Redding. And before that, Time is Tight by Booker T and the MGs. 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If you want to get in touch with the show, please do. It's at Facebook. We're at Facebook, Move On Up Brighton, or you can follow us on Twitter at Move On Up BTN. Who's to say that mod soul, ska, stuff like that isn't international? Here's a lovely piece of bubblegum pop from Tunisia.

just heard there from the Human Beings, Nobody But Me. And before that was The Insiders, I'm Just a Man. And your piece of Tunisian French pop there, Bientôt to l'oublier, Soon You Will Forget Me by Jacqueline Taieb. And here's some classic 1959 jazz from Ornette Coleman.

Yeah, lovely stuff. That's Ornette Coleman, Lonely Woman, from the classic 1959 jazz album, The Shape of Jazz to Come. Fantastic stuff. Should we have some small faces? All right, go on then.

Probably not too many times I've had a night playing on here. That was the Kinks, lead singer Ray Davies, of course, now Sir Ray Davies. She's Got Everything. Before that, you heard Nottingham's Finest, Julian Covey and the Machine, A Little Bit Hurt. And before that was The Small Faces, of course, Here Comes the Nice. 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My name's DJ Large L, and you're listening to an hour of the finest mod, soul, ska, jazz. Not everything's here from the 60s, you know. We've got some great stuff coming up here from the 80s. Let's start off with Paul Weller, shall we?

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But don't turn off, stick around for them, they're fantastic.

How about that? Northern Soul with a Harp. That's Bok to Bark by the Father Angels. Before that, you heard My Girl by Madness. Brilliant, brilliant song. I mean, it's the lament of just about everyone. Well, every bloke I know anyway. Mirror in the Bathroom before that by the Beat, of course. And Solid Bond in Your Heart by the Style Council.

Lovely stuff there. Little Water, My Babe, Don't Stand No Cheating. Wash Wash by Prince Buster, you heard before that. And just before the top of that section was Wet Dream. That was Max Romeo. 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

That was the utterly brilliant Dobie Gray. I'll see you at the go-go. You've been listening to Move On Up on Radio Reverb 97.2 FM. We're basically out of time here. Another hour has flown by. Thank you very much indeed for listening. If you like what you're hearing, do tell others. 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It's Thursday, 1 o'clock at lunchtime, and Friday, 11 o'clock, when you just come back from the pub. Not I'm accusing you of all being soaks here. I'm going to play you out here with Little Anthony and the Imperials.

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0: 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We started the show with Days Before from my guest today, singer-songwriter Vanessa Ferrero. Welcome, Vanessa.
1: Hello, it's lovely to be here.
0: It's lovely to have you here. Why did you choose Days Before to play today?
1: Well, today, actually, my album's got released, so
0: yeah.
1: It's been a Kickstarter-funded album. The album's called Days Before, so I thought I'd give you the title track, to kick off the rest of the tracks.
0: And is there a story behind Days Before?
1: Yeah, and the reason why it's called Days Before, it's going into my old days of being raised as a evangelical church member in quite a wacky church. There was lots of, like, I guess they call it Pentecostal, so it's very lively. And I was born into that setting, and so I, you know, a bit of a Plato's cave, didn't know anything else existed in the world. And from age 13, played the piano there and did all of the services maybe four times a week. And so it's really integrated into the music of gospel and community and church people needing to do positive, lifting up things, also really going in deep. And I came away from that faith quite late, actually. I think most people leave their Catholic roots when they're young, and I was about 32, 33 when I moved to London.
0: Wow, so you were actually with the church until then?
1: A long time, yeah.
0: Wow.
1: I was really integrated. I didn't really have friends outside. We weren't so much back then encouraged to listen to music outside of the church music, or even mixed with other church members outside of other ones. Hmm. So it was when I moved to London that I just thought, I don't know, things just started falling away because I'd started to see other people that were not from that church and think differently. And all of the doubts I had, I was like, am I allowed to say that? Am I allowed to think that? And the space I was in there, which was actually David and Cary Grant, I don't know if you know those guys.
0: Yes.
1: They do BBC Radio. They run a church from their front room.
0: Oh, do they?
1: Yeah. And it's called The Space, that invites all types of people from all beliefs and all faiths. You can be Jewish, Muslim, atheist, any kind of type of person. And just be in a space, The Space. And so I said, I have all these doubts and questions. And they're like, that's great. Just sit with them. Wherever you're meant to fall, you'll fall. And there's always love at the bottom. We'll be here. And it was just a great space to just unravel everything I'd been given, which there was a lot of good in it growing up in the church. It's a really kind of cocoon space, but I definitely feel coming out of it, fish out of water. Like, I didn't feel like anybody else because everybody else had been making mistakes, going out, having boyfriends, having a drink. And I'd been in this, like, padded wall of life,
0: yeah,
1: with one belief. And suddenly when it falls away and you're kind of raised to believe that your identity is good because God loves you, suddenly you come out of all of your beliefs and you're like, I don't know if I'm good. If I don't believe that a God is watching over me, will I actually do good in the world, or will I turn into a Hitler? I don't know. I'm really scared to know myself.
0: Mm.
1: And it's a really difficult deconstruction of about 2 years of just shedding everything and listening to the Atheist Experience and Sam Harris and loads of these great speakers and thinkers. And it was so exciting, but also I was having these dreams of scaffolding falling down and everything out of season and trains getting confused because I was just falling apart and I didn't know who I was. And I think I was a little bit just wanted to cut off from everything of there because I'd cleaned my basket out. My shopping basket was clean and it was Vanessa's basket, and I was only going to go in the shopping aisles for things I really had lived out and believed.
0: Mm.
1: So there's very few items in there, but what I had in there I knew were truth for me.
0: Yeah.
1: And I was obsessed with truth. And so I've slowly been filling that. And there's a lot of things from that church and experience I have actually pulled back. But one of the things I couldn't touch for a while was the piano, because I was the church pianist for so long.
0: Oh, of course.
1: And I'd associated it with those kind of meetings and almost a bit of a lying to myself aversion. And I couldn't touch it, but I craved it. I craved just playing emotional songs and things that would lift people up and community stuff and just singing along on the piano. Like a lot of the classics do. I hear a lot of the church in Billy Joel or Bill Withers, and I'm sure they got raised with some gospel too, Elton John. But I was like, nope, I'm going to go into folk, which, as you know, I think last time you spoke to me, I was doing more of a Colombian indie folk record, which definitely is what I needed to be at that time because I'd just gone to Colombia and explored my roots. And I feel really good about that. I don't know how to take that music any further because I love songs, yeah. And what I was raised with is big melodies and songs. And sometimes when you get into overproduced kind of interesting ideas and concepts, you forget a good old song. And I just wanted to make a record of good old songs, and I was ready to embrace the piano again. And even more than that, I was ready to embrace the sound of my church songs and not sing church lyrics, because my beliefs have become very me. I don't know who's... They don't sound like anyone else's. They sound like mine. And so I put a lot of that on the record, and a lot of just human lyrics and themes. You know, the song Top of That Hill, which we might play, is
0: you will later.
1: Yeah, that was one of me just falling apart, like looking at this hill of being like, this is who I am. I've come out of this context at 30 years old, and everybody knows who they are. Everybody's lived. Everybody knows about critical thinking. I've never been allowed to ask what I want or what I think.
0: Yeah.
1: And I've never been able to dare to answer that.
0: And well done for the release.
1: Yeah, today.
0: When did you start writing your own songs? And, how did that... Was that just someone encouraging you to do that?
1: I was mainly raised with instrumental music, besides from the church. So my dad with Debussy and all of the classics. And I got into composition and orchestration in my degree. So I went into orchestral music with film scoring and TV, which has been a great industry, but it's all changed now since COVID and AI and technology. And so I'd started also feeling really lonely as a composer in a hidden room. The hours are long, it's solitary. Mm. And I just thought, check out the Brunswick Open Mic down the road. and I thought, I've never sang before, but as a composer, you have to play every instrument. And just, someone says, we suddenly needed a Bansuri flute, Indian music. All right, figure it out somehow, get it from Hobgoblin, and you just figure it out. And I thought, I'm the shape of a flute. I've got like a voice that kind of works. Maybe if I just blow air through it, and like maybe if it's here, maybe if it's there, and just moved sound around my head in the car. Until I found kind of there, around there, was a nice resonance to sing from. And I just tried it out. It was just 10 years ago now, so I'm fairly new to singing, I feel. And I thought from there, I'll write lyrics. I had a friend that challenged me, like, you make music, but you don't write lyrics and you don't sing? What? And so I thought, oh, I'll try it. And I did. And the first song was Raven, which is just, my nickname was Raven. And it's like, listen, you Raven, see what you're made of. I like talking to myself a bit hard because I'm, Yorkshire Columbian, so yes. I'm a bit rascally. Yes. And I was so scared of singing. And the first time I had to sing was at Beth Orton's concert. We were doing a concert with Beth Orton for her, it's like a collaboration of other female artists. And the event said female composers apply. So I applied as an instrumental orchestral composer, got accepted, and then there was 10 girls that got accepted out of, I think, 400 applicants. And everyone was singing. And I'm like, why are they singing? That's a songwriter. That's not a composer. And so then it got to me and she's like, right, where's your song? I'm like, I entered with orchestral music and I just hit play on my SoundCloud. She's like, no, everybody's got to sing. It's a show. And I was like, I don't sing. And she's like, just figure something out. And so I was like hiding behind a pillar, and I just remember figuring out some filmic chords because that's what I was used to, and just singing weirdly. I don't know why I sang about blue ghosts. I just sang like blue ghosts, this haunting thing. And she's like, great, you'll be number 3 in the show. Sounds fab. Write a song for the show. And that's why I wrote this song, Raven. Like, oh my God, what am I doing? I'm not a songwriter. I'm not a singer. I'll figure it out. And in a week, I wrote my first song and sang in front of, I think that was maybe 500-600 people. The Guardian were there. The BBC were there. I wore bright silver pants. And then I remember...
0: Well, of course, why not?
1: Just thought, scare yourself a bit with the silver pants and you won't be so scared of singing. So I just remember thinking I was going to die, like fear tells you often, your fears, especially my greatest one was public singing.
0: Yeah, so it's go, now, run.
1: Yeah, yeah, just, you're not going to make, you're going to die. And I just thought, listen, you Raven, see what you're made of, did it. And then I was like, I can't believe I'm not dead. And more than that, I think there's a piece of me in this.
0: That enjoyed it.
1: Yeah.
0: Yeah.
1: A little bit.
0: You're very sort of in touch with animals, but you've got an unusual pet, a hummingbird.
1: Oh, Ziggy.
0: Tell us about that. Tell me about Ziggy.
1: So in COVID, I went to go tour Colombia and ended it in this mountain village. And that was just around the time when COVID hit. And they said, we're going to close the gate of this mountain village because it's a sacred indigenous mountain village where the Kogi tribe live. So we need to close it off to everyone. You either stay or you go. you had like a few days to decide. And I just wasn't ready to go. So I thought, I'll stick around. Ended up being terrified at the banks going down because I had savings to buy a little flat in Brighton. And then I thought, okay, no, I'll put it in land because that's safer.
0: Yeah.
1: And then I can always take it out later. So I just bought a patch of land and the whole story of that was quite amazing. So after I bought the land, I thought, I'll just stick a few sticks up. Maybe I'll just do a little platform. And I just ended up building a real eco, beautiful home that I lived in for the last 7 years. I've just come back for a gap year here. I designed it to not have walls. I don't like walls. I like living outside as much as possible. So it's got a very big roof and just some big, like, massive columns of eucalyptus. All of it's, like, sustainable stuff. They were heavy to get up the hill. But anyway, because it's like that, it's a bird highway. You make breakfast and there's birds flying all the time through there. And they're just like... But there's one in particular called Ziggy, who is a hummingbird, an emerald hummingbird. And every time I open up the sugar jar or any kind of thing, I don't know how hummingbirds can smell sugar because I thought it had to be melted in water or something. But for some reason, he's got a very good snout for it. And he just comes like in front of my face here. And I'm like, go away, Ziggy. This is my porridge. Let me have my porridge. And if I'm having honey on my porridge or golden syrup. Mm. But yeah, if there's sugar feeders around, he's a bit of a bully. He's not a nice pet. He kind of fights all the other hummingbirds away and is territorial with the house. So I've had to get another feeder so that the hummingbirds maybe go over there. I keep it really diluted because it's not good to give them a lot of sugar, but just a little bit to draw them to the flowers that I've got around. And he sits on my hand sometimes. I'll speak to my dad on video call and like, yeah, just there with Ziggy. So I don't know what he's doing now that I've been away for a year, but I hope he's not probably being the guard dog of the house.
0: Now, the second track you've brought is from Theo Katzmann.
1: Yeah.
0: And now, why did you choose The Death of Us? There's such a great vibe in this track, and it just makes me want to dance.
1: Yeah, it does, doesn't it?
0: But, why did you choose it? Why do you love it so much?
1: Well, I've been on this album, because I would maybe describe it retro, soul, pop, modern classic kind of thing, I've struggled to find a lot of that in the UK. I know they're out there, and I'm just starting this venture. There's a lot of funk, and there's a lot of, like, soul bands, but it's not that. There's, like, a crossover of a classic songwriter. And I heard Theo, and I'm like, there he is! And so I've just got obsessed with Theo Katzmann, listening to someone who writes really strong songwriter melodies that are deep, feeling, groovy, got a bit of Prince in there, got a bit of Billy Joel, got a bit of, like, just the old classics. Actually brought it really modern in the dry production. Like, he's part of Wolfpack, who are very modern, dry... kind of like how Prince was, with very little reverb between notes, and it's staccato and it's punchy and it's front facing. And I just thought, that's what I'm looking for. And so I've just surrounded myself with Theo Katzmann, and I thought I'd share it with you too.
0: Well, thank you. This is Theo Katzmann and The Death of Us.

0: That was A Death of Us from Theo Katzman. 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This month, my guest is singer-songwriter Vanessa Ferrero. Now, you were first on this show, and I can't believe it, but it's many years ago now. You were living here in Brighton, and as you said, you went off to tour Columbia, and then got sort of had to make this split decision as to do I stay or do I go? And that was your deciding to stay. That's a massive life change.
1: Yeah.
0: So you bought this piece of land.
1: Yeah.
0: So did you have did you have enough money left to do all the building for the contents of the building project?
1: So when I first got to this mountain village, which is gorgeous, I remember, like I said, being scared of the banks going down. So just buy land somewhere, anywhere here, I'll be fine. And it's all pretty good prices around there. Like, you can get a hectare of land, so that's like just over 3 acres, for anything between £7,000 and £30,000at that time. It's now gone up a bit.
0: Yeah.
1: But that, you know, for 3.5 acres of mountain land with a Caribbean view, ocean in front of you, in a really quiet, safe village, indigenous, just rivers and gorgeous. So I'll just buy something. And I just remember thinking, if I could buy any at all, it would be that one where there's this weird tent on it. It was like this abandoned tent on it. And I just tried finding who it was. And the guy was like, nope, they don't sell. They're conservation there. And I was there for 2 years looking around, and eventually someone was like, is there like a British Columbian girl called Vanessa in this village? He was looking for some land. And they asked my neighbour at the time, like, yeah, she happens to be my neighbour, get in touch with her. And this woman that I don't know where she came from, still don't know, just said, yeah, there's a piece of land you might be interested in. It's called the Toy Library, La Ludoteca, it nicknamed. And it's the one that's got the weird tent on. And I was like, are you kidding me?
0: That's the one I've been wanting to buy for 2 years.
1: And I would always stand at the entrance and would just imagine it and dream. And I don't really know about this whole manifestation stuff in life, to be honest. I feel like it kind of pulls on a lot of lack when you're dreaming of something you don't have. So for me, I struggle with it. But I suppose I couldn't help do it in that moment where I was stood looking at the sunset and like, wouldn't it be nice if this was like the land? And I remember, I don't have it today, but I've got a tooth necklace. And the end of the tooth fell off into the ground right by the entrance of that property. I remember digging for it and couldn't find it. And the indigenous say, if your jewellery breaks somewhere, it's because it's at the end of a cycle or something, or maybe a piece of you wants to stay there.
0: Yeah.
1: So I thought, maybe. And so the 2 years later, this woman comes and says, this land is available. And so she says, yeah, it's going for double the amount that I had. Yeah. And so I didn't have that. And I was like, oh, sorry, I've only got half of that. And that's everything with building money and everything. And I'd heard of a famous actress coming through that had offered the full amount. So I'd kind of thought, well, never mind. She rang back and she goes, yep, it's yours. I was like, eh? But I'd also heard someone else offered the full price. She goes, yeah, for some reason he wants you to have it. And I'm like, I don't even know him.
0: Amazing.
1: And so I just was like, all right, what do we do? Tomorrow, let's go to the notaria and sign it. And so I still went disbelieving. And I'm there signing it. And it was a bell.
0: I just bought a piece of land. What am I doing?
1: And then they're taking pictures like, congratulations. I'm like, did that just happen? Literally, I just walk up the next day at the land, which is, it's an old cow pasture. It's barren as well. And it made me cry when I got there because it's just so sad. It's that side of the mountain had been abused by coke farmers, marijuana farmers and cattle. And so it got trampled. And I just was like, right, let's get rid of all this hard soil. And we just ploughed and ploughed. And I bought, how many did I buy? 500 endangered trees. So trees that were going to be extinct in Colombia that were from that region. I just like chucked it in there, started turning it around. Little did I know, for the 2 summers following, you have to water them constantly. Oh, my life, how I would scream down the ravines like, I miss my guitar! But I didn't touch an instrument for 2 years. Full of machete marks. And I did it, though, and now it's flourishing. And I climbed one of the trees as well. And to climb the tree that you planted, I don't know if there's a bigger high than that. It was really special to eat off the trees you planted. So, yeah, that took 2, 3, 4 years to plant it. And then building the house was such a fun and crazy and intense thing on my own, because main thing, you go down to the city to buy your materials and you've got it all and you're about to pack it. I remember I only had a motorbike at the time and I would wrap like hose around my body. I would put like these things I needed for building and a machete and just materials and on the bike going and I'd only just learnt to figure out how to ride a bike a few weeks before. Bought it off Marketplace for 300 quid and got a motor taxi guy to teach me how to ride the bike. And there I was getting my materials to build my little house on the hill. Getting it up the hill with a few donkeys and humans and a cable car I'd built as well. And the whole process was just so much fun and so intense. And I got to the end of it and built it and had Ziggy the hummingbird.
0: Oh, it's beautiful.
1: It's gorgeous. I love it.
0: It's just so beautiful. The photographs and the film I've seen is just brilliant.
1: I designed the front like Sydney Opera House and then the rest of it like a spiral. And I've never felt that much happiness before of not wanting anything in life. But just to be there. Drew it on a napkin, literally, and then got one of the constructors of the village, no architecture or anything, just one of the mountain constructors that knows land, and says, can we do this? Can we make a dome roof? Can we put this on the side? Yeah, we can do it all. Can I have a seashell for a tap? So instead of a tap, I have a giant seashell because I wanted the water to come out like a spiral. Just played, made a sink like an avocado shape, like made the island table like a mango. Just the tiles were from the mud where my mum, we think, was born. My mum's got a funny story, but we did a DNA test and found she was born in a mountain called Boyaca, an indigenous place. And so I got the mud from Boyaca and made it into these hexagon B like tiles.
0: Oh, Vanessa, that's beautiful.
1: Yeah, so I walk on that mud of the ancestry that I don't know much about. So it's full of symbolism and there's nests everywhere. And so the land is called El Nido now and it's all just growing with trees and forest and the house and the birds. And it's absolutely incredible.
0: It was very funny because I just happened to be watching a TV show. And it was Ben Fogel's, you know, Life in the Wild, Escape to the Wild or whatever.
1: New Life in the Wild.
0: Yeah. And it came up afterwards that they were doing yours. And I was going, Vanessa, my friend Vanessa, it's on the telly. So what the hell happened? How did that happen? How did my Vanessa end up
1: so funny.
0: On telly?
1: I still haven't even seen it, to be honest, because I couldn't get the what's it called, the VP? I always get confused with visible panty line. My VPL is showing. My VPN wasn't working in Colombia. Seen it all the way through yet. But that happened just a surprise. I don't know how. Honestly, I'm in the middle of nowhere. And my friend Sarah Mumford in Bradford just she's always tweeting people about me, like, BBC, get in touch with Vanessa. Da, da, da. So she just tweeted Ben Fogel, said, my friend Vanessa in the mountains. And then mentioned a bit of, like, that I just built it in a picture, maybe, I'm not sure. They got in touch, got my number, and then one of the producers rang me whilst I was there in the mountain village walking my dog. Hi, we're from New Lives in the Wild. And I was like, huh?
0: And they're what's like, New Lives in the Wild?
1: Yeah. We just had a submission about your story and heard about this, and we'd like to come over in a month. And I'm like, I haven't had people around in a long time. I look so feral. And I don't know if I can remember how to speak to human. I've turned into a man. I just turned into a wild animal. So I wasn't so bothered about things because I'd actually really rejected myself as an artist then because I don't know why. Maybe it's tired. It's hard. Grassroots artists is really hard. So when they rang me, I wasn't in a place of being like, whoa, exposure, artistry, get on TV. All I was bothered about was getting golden syrup. I said to the guy, are you guys coming from England? Would you mind bringing me some Redbush tea and golden syrup? Is that cool? And they're like, anything else?
0: If I say, is there anything else?
1: My favourite moisturiser from Boots would be nice, actually. And they're like, can we come now? I'm like, yeah, with those things, you can come. So they came along. And I was just doing it just to tolerate it, mainly for the golden syrup, honestly. I was so excited. So they came, a crew of 10 of them. And I saw them park at the bottom of my hill in these big trucks that had Warner Brothers, because it was like a company off Warner Brothers. Two cameras, sound guys, runners. I was really happy to see them because of the British humour. It was so lovely. And they were all mocking each other. And there was a lot of love in the group. But just it was lovely to be around. It was a week of filming. The team were great. Had a great time. When they left, they invited me out for the dinners afterwards and I would hang out with them. And I was like, oh dear, I think I might miss my clan a little bit. Like, I know I'm half Colombian and I've got a bit of a fiery, like, kind of side to me, and it fits in with the joyful, vibrant Colombian side. But just being around the people and the certain kind of intelligence and way of seeing and the perspectives and the humour and stuff, I was like, oh dear, that's like made me for the first time want a bit of community. And that's healthy, because I don't think I was healthy before. I just wanted to be on my own.
0: Yeah.
1: And so I was in my natural setting there and I never felt loneliness being there. And then for the first time, it wasn't loneliness as much as, like, I think there's a bit more of me. I might have just become communal and want to connect to people. And that's a really healthy thing after 10 years of solitude. Yeah,
0: definitely.
1: So I went to go explore that. And when they left, I thought, I'll just do a quick tour. Actually, it was an accidental tour. There was someone else's tour. And they said, can I just, from Montana, like, can you just organise it and, like, hook me up? And I did.
0: Mm.
1: And then that person from Montana couldn't come. And so the tour was left open and the venues were ringing saying, well, someone's got to do it. Can you just play? And I'm like, oh, I'm not really into singing. I've, you know, sold all my artist clothes and my guitars. And I was like, oh, I'm not really sure. And I asked my mum and I'm like, hey, mum, shall we, like, just go around the road? Just maybe you tell some stories and I'll do a few old songs. And we did it and it sold out in a few days. And I was like, oh, dear, there's people out there. I had no idea from my place in Colombia that people had been watching. And I just kind of came back and there was so much love for just love. And I, as an introvert, being thrown into masses of people with driving, speaking to mum, the show, the talks afterwards, the hotel, it, always people. And I remember, like, panicking because it's not my nature to be around so many people.
0: Yeah.
1: And there was this, like, rising feeling when I was at one of the venues and I was like, oh no, I'm going to go into a panic attack, maybe. I don't know what's happening. Something's about to explode in me. And it got to the top of my head, just people around everywhere. And it smashed into this, like, something about me broke. And I remember feeling water everywhere and feeling people around me connecting to me and that it was all good and it was safe and it was loving. It was a safe place being with people. And I felt like I broke into a communal version of myself. I think life might be more fun now. I mean, I've made my life really fun. I really enjoy my life. It's been great. But there's something that is maybe going to make it more fun. And so I was like, let's just ignore that. Go back to your house, Vanessa. So finished the tour after a month. Had a great time. Went back to my home. Climbed up the mountain on my own. By that time, that dog had passed away. So I was totally on my own. And I walked up the hill and I swung in my hammock where usually I would have that nirvana sense of peace and everything of being. And I went, I've changed. And I've built this whole life based on an old version of myself that has been the main version of myself. What do I do now that I want to share my life? And I think I really like expressing musically because I seem to have given people a bit of joy. And so when I got on stage and shared some silly songs and stories, it was so good. If that's a job description to bring people a good bit of the day, I was like, I really like that rather than being a hidden composer. So I'm like, I don't know if it makes any money or if I can sustain it, but if I can just do it and share myself in that way, then I think I want to do that. But what am I doing now? I've put all my money into this house and my whole life is built here. I've sold all of my artist clothes. I've got no connections. I've got no career. I work in a pizza restaurant once a week and playing guitar, which is all right to live on in Colombia. You transfer that to English pounds and it's £20 a week. I think I was only there 4 months until I decided I need to do a gap year back here.
0: Yeah.
1: And just see if I can find a career, find a community, find a band, see if I can dig into the scene. And I would love partnership. I was ready for it.
0: Yeah.
1: And so, but I was like, maybe they're in the UK because I feel like they're not going to be in Colombia and I feel like they're going to be in England. And yeah, just all of those things. I thought, a year, going to do it. And so that was last year in August. So I've just stepped over my year, gap year back here. And it started hard. I did a few shows selling cacao and coffee. I worked in a removals job because I missed lifting stuff up a hill. And I loved this removals job. It slowed down a bit, so there wasn't any more work in that. And so I started there. It was hard because we did a tour and I lost money, even though there were sellout shows.
0: Mm.
1: And that's how it goes a lot. People say if you break even, it's fine. And I had no money to lose. And I just got really disheartened by that. And I thought, well, I'll try to do a few covers. And that seemed to get a bit of money. And just and a bit of teaching, because a bit of money there will help me fund getting out on the road, which would be nice to do a bit more of. And then amongst that, just found the absolute love of my life as well. And I knew it from the start. And now I don't really know what to do. So I've come to the end of the gap year. Mark, he's coming back with me over Christmas, just because that's an easy time to take out for a month, just to kind of go back for a month, see what it means to us. Do we keep it? Do we try to do a double life?
0: Your next track is yours. And it's sunlight. Tell us a little about that.
2: This is because I wake up like everybody else does sometimes with those bad thoughts in your head where you're like, oh, you're looking a bit this. Oh, you said that thing last night. Oh, you're so embarrassing. And they just take the limelight. And I thought, I'm going to write a song called Sunlight, where I'm going to talk to my fears like they're my friends and be like, it's all right. I know you're trying to help me. So I'm not going to do the thing of like, fears, get rid of them. No, fears are cute. They're trying to help you out. They're trying to keep you alive.
0: Yeah, you just listen to them and then gently push them away.
2: Yeah, so this one was about me taking my sunlight and a little conversation with fear.
0: This is Sunlight from Vanessa Ferrero.
2: And you're

0: 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You clearly are close to nature, which I sort of said before, and that shows particularly in your home and your life there in Colombia. Did anybody inspire that closeness, or is it with nature, or is it just that something that's developed over time and over you being there?
1: I would say there's two answers. There's one that I think and one that other people think, and the one that I think, I'm just at home in nature. I feel, like I said, I struggle with shoes. I have to be touching the earth. I have to touch trees. I'm not a tree hugger, but I am, I suppose. I feel way more grounded with nature. If I get panicked, I sometimes have to lie on the grass like I did yesterday. I heard too much traffic noise and I just had to lie with my chest on the grass. I really crave it and need it.
0: Yeah.
1: But there was an article that came out that said, Bradford girl moves to the jungle and her mother moved from the jungle to Bradford. And I'd never saw that correlation, that my mum was raised in the Colombian jungle and had made her journey all the way back to Bradford, where she married my dad and had me and my sister. And that I've gone from Bradford and somehow felt at home in the jungle and stopped there. And I just didn't see that, but maybe there's some kind of a transition. Yeah. And weirdly, the part of the mountain village that I've picked and feel most at home at might possibly be near the birth town of mum.
0: There's been some close shaves in your life, both in Colombia and here in the UK. So tell us a little bit about that, about you being saved.
1: I think one time I was here down on the Western Road. I was driving on my bike and I'd gone out without a helmet, my fault. There was someone coming out that was maybe from a different country because they were looking the wrong way to cross the road. And so I swerved them, but because I'd swerved, I'd come over my bike. So I'd fallen off the handlebars of my bike and fallen unconscious, which I didn't know. And I'd woken up and for some reason there were six policemen at either side of me. And one of them was running out just as I woke

0: here and write and sing. But then as I was writing, I saw this sunlight hitting on a rock next to me, and it's just sunlight, you know, you usually just go, oh, it's nice. But for some reason, I was so drawn to it, and I got onto the rock, and I just felt like I had to touch it. And then the sun kind of moved onto the next rock, and I was like, oh. I was like hypnotized by this light, and I went onto the next one, and it did it again, and it crossed the whole river. And I found myself across the other side of the river, and I kind of was like, why am I so addicted to this sunlight? The next thing I hear is this explosion avalanche that has come from the top of the river, which has just made the whole river, it looked like a tsunami from what I saw. I was luckily at the other side of the river, and I looked up, and it was like, I don't know how many stories high water that was coming over with all the grit and soil of the mountain. And I looked up and I thought, run, and I had to get up the riverbank, and it caught me up to my hip, the water, because it came up so fast. And I managed to get out with the water up to my hip and scrambling up. And I just thought, if I wouldn't have followed that sunlight, I would have never left that cave. No. And maybe the reason the cave is rounded like that is because it's actually been scooped out and hollowed by the water when it comes in like that. Because apparently it happens once a year.
1: The next track you brought is Leave You by Jackie Evans. Now, I loved this song because it just makes me giggle. And it's such an up song. And it's great. So obviously we're gonna play it. But why did you choose it?
0: Again, incredible piano player and songwriter. I think the fact she's female is making me feel like a lot of representation in her. Like, there she is, there's my tribe. Great piano player, really classic songs, worthy of a radio play on Karen Kemp.
1: This is Jackie Evans and Leave You. And before you listen to it, listen to the words, because they just made me cry laughing. It was so brilliant.

0: 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Now, this month, my guest is singer-songwriter Vanessa Ferrero. And at one point, Vanessa, you were invited onto The Voice.
1: Oh, yeah.
0: I mean, how did that go? I can't imagine anything less likely.
1: Right, I know. It was strange. It was after I'd just released the first EP, which was like folky, indie folk, and there was a song called Same Boat out there. I'd done a homemade video. And someone from The Voice team had found that video and got in touch with me and said, we're looking for alternate voices for The Voice competition this year, because mainly they're like big, you know, power voices, and I was just more of an indie folk, softer voice. I'm like, that's weird. I'm obviously not going to win, but what's in it for me? Is there anything in it? And they're like, so you'd have to get a train to to Manchester, because I got family in Bradford. I thought, free train, transport, it's expensive these days. Get myself a free train. And then they were like, and you'll also have to, you'll have to get a vocal coach lessons with one of our people before you go. And I'm like, great, free vocal lessons. Never had a vocal lesson in my life. Yeah, you get to have a day out. You can have your family come in for the day and get to sing on the stage with a live band. I'm like, this sounds great. I really don't care about winning it. Pretty much won't. But I'll go along. So I was like, sure. Got my free train to Manchester, so saw all the family, invited them to the hotel, had a great time, and brilliant vocal class lessons and really encouraging. And they wanted me to do Dolly Parton's Peace Train, because I went in doing California Dreaming, and they were like, no, we're going to get you something a little bit more like this. And so, fine. And then they were like, yeah, okay, so sing. I'm like, yeah, not without an instrument. I ain't singing without an instrument. And they're like, yeah, but this is The Voice, you sing. I'm like, no, I'm not doing it. I'm a musician. I sing and play. And they're like, yeah, it's not really the rules. I'm like, oh, bye then. I've had my train to Bradford. I'm fine. And so they're like, wait, okay, fine. We'll have a chat with someone. And then they let me go with my guitar. I'm like, great. Which they shouldn't have done because of the following. So, the start. And I'm there just, you know, queuing up in the corridor before you're about to get introduced to the big lights on the stage. And they're like, so, how you feeling? I'm like, yeah, cool. It's great to play with a band, isn't it? Fab. And anyway, oh, she's so dull. I get on the stage and I pass the live band, who have got all their instructions to play Dolly Parton. And I get to the front and I'm like, I don't want to play Dolly Parton. I've got a guitar. I can do what I like. And I just start playing Rayla Montagna's Jolene instead in a different key. And I can hear the band scrapping behind like, what's going on? I don't know what to do. And I'm just like, I just play the song that I wanted to do and obviously get disqualified. But I had a great time. And I saw my family in the corner and then I just walked off, didn't get any chairs turned around. And they're like, how did you feel? I was like, oh, it was brilliant to play in such a nice room, wasn't it? And my guitar sounded great through the speakers.
0: After all these years, writing songs, performing in that pizza restaurant, and then touring here, you've now released a debut album. How does that feel?
1: Oh, it's great. And especially because it's Kickstarter funded, which for me means that everyone's a producer that's got
0: community.
1: Yeah, it's exactly what I wanted. The communal thing, me connecting to the piano and the songs of that and releasing it, which still costs me a bit. I listen to it and I still kind of wince, but it's really good for me. So for me, it's big therapy. I don't know how I'm going to carry it on. I'm going to have to get a proper job and like be able to fund it or some way. I know there's great funding applications with PRS and things as well. But yeah, I got to keep going. I'm already 5 albums ahead, actually. I write really fast, but yeah, I think there's ways around it. Somehow we're going to just kind of stick with it.
0: And you have the album.
1: Yes!
0: So where can people get in touch with you to buy the album and also to find out what you're doing?
1: Great. What's all on social medias as Vanessa Ferrero Music, I'm pretty sure. Yeah, so it's Ferero, not like the chocolate bar, I wish it was. Music on Instagram, YouTube, Facebook, and also the album is out everywhere called Days Before on your favorite platform, or hopefully come see it live when I can afford a venue higher.
0: Yeah.
1: Or maybe do a house concert.
0: Yeah.
1: And yeah, be lovely. Giving it a few spins would mean the world.
0: Well, listener, I want you to do that right now. Last track, we've talked about before, Top of That Hill, and you've told us mostly about what it's about. Is there anything else you'd like to tell us about Top of That Hill before
1: it was just probably one of the hardest ones to write, and my trauma response is actually falling asleep, not fight, flight, freeze. Mine's sleep. And I remember at the time just not being able to pull myself together, the new version of myself. And at the same time, I was going through a divorce because I'd married in that church setting, and it was very much a cultural thing and not quite my choice. And so that had ended, and everything was blank, and I just fell asleep in Nowhere Man Cafe, the pizza, the pancake place. And I'd gone there at 10, and then I found them like shaking me awake at 6 p.m. going with their jackets on ready to go, like, are you all right? And they were shaking me awake, and I just was like, oh God, I don't know how to do, I don't know how to manage this. And I just got on the pebbles on the beach and wrote out these lyrics, just like, everything feels like it's coming apart, but maybe in this breaking, I'll be built up again and something's going to happen. So like, build me up in the storm was just a real prayer. Like, lyrically, it was a hard one. And the piano was just kind of a soothing kind of plagal cadence, an A main cadence, as they say, just to kind of calm me down in it. And so it's actually one of the oldest songs, and I've just hidden it for a long time. So this is getting its first release on the radio now. So thank you for playing.
0: 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Thanks to my lovely guest today, Vanessa Ferrero.
1: Thank you so much for having me. It's been lovely.
0: And also to you, listener, for tuning in. And I hope you'll tune in again next month. We're going out of the show now with Top of That Hill from Vanessa Ferrero.

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0: 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I'm AD Packham, and we weren't quite sure what to do with ourselves either, in association with Flowers Unlimited. Yes, the extended international break is over, and we can finally try to continue the momentum that comes with thrashing the champions as we head north to face Sunderland on Saturday. And on Thursday, we get our conference group stage underway as we welcome some Lithuanians to the Amex in the name of Kauno Gzigrilis. And now, the international break has been long, but at least we did have something to celebrate as we made it a September triple with Pascal Gross winning the player, Fabian Hertzler the manager, and Lewis Dunk the goal of the month. Joining me today is, of course, Alan Wares, and we are delighted to welcome along a Raw Virgin. And he is a man whose family has been synonymous with the Albion for as long as I can remember, and whose story was 40 years in the making. He now has a book out chronicling that journey and acts as a reminder that supporting a club is never just about the football. Please welcome the author of Long Way Together, Robert Townsend. Hello, Rob. How are you doing?
1: Welcome to the Raw, mate. How are you?
2: Hello, chaps. Thanks so much for having me on. It's an absolute honour to be here.
0: It's an honour. Basically, your family is Albion royalty, let's face it.
2: Yeah, I mean, my mum's been at the club. She started work at the club in 1986, and she's still there now on a part-time basis, but she's still there.
0: I mean, Al ruins this story because he mentioned David Rose Sports, but the amount of people that she must have sold their first ever Albion shirt to is a very long list.
2: Yeah, she was a shop manager at the Goldstone in the little rat-infested porter cabin in the West End and the West End car park. Basically, by the end of her time there, she was doing the exact opposite of whatever David Bellotti told her to do. And then she moved with the club, various different roles, PA to Martin Perry and office manager and stuff like that. She retired full-time in about 2015, something like that. And now she's just part-time on match days with my dad, still going strong in the press lounge.
0: Yeah. Now, this is a bit out where normally we would ask a debutante to tell us all about their Albion history, but it's a bit difficult since he's just written a bloody book about it.
1: Absolutely. No, I think he's put it down into a sort of few thousand words, few hundred pages, and frankly, we don't have that long to mention it. But it's actually just hearing Rob talking about his mum there, and we are going to talk about you as well, mate. But yeah, Obviously, Sally is, like I say, a kind of an Albion hero. She's, I say, 1986, so that's 40 years. That's incredible stuff. And like I say, she's gone through, well, thick, thin, and thinner. I mean, and when you mentioned, you know, those swear words, we did actually say before you came on air, please don't swear. And yet there you were mentioning the name of the chief executive. I mean, we'll talk about your history, but your mum surely would have had so many tales to tell, including how it was that she left David Bellotti so spectacularly unmurdered.
2: Well, when Bellotti first came in, I don't know if you remember, but he was kind of greeted as a bit of a hero. Yeah, everyone thought he was going to be fantastic. And then the first thing he did was make a bunch of people within the club redundant. And one of them was my mum, uh-huh, and she was working in the club shop at the time. And about a week later, he asked her to come back because the club basically couldn't run without her. And that's not me putting undue praise on my mum. Basically, if you've got someone, you know, there were so few staff there. If you take out what looks like a small cog, you don't think much of it, but the kind of machine just stops working when you take out people with knowledge and experience. Mm. So she came back, and then I don't think she missed another day for like 20-odd years, and Bellotti eventually was history.
1: But it must have been sort of kind of gear grinding, getting back to your cog metaphor there, it must have been gear grinding for her to have to go in and work with. I mean, let's face it, for the fact he was probably the single most unpopular man in Sussex, we didn't have to face him on a daily basis, and yet your mum did. I mean,
2: yeah,
1: go on.
2: Well, the thing is, she didn't, because they basically, there was such an exclusion zone around the club that they locked all the doors except the club shop. So my mum was just stuck on her own in a porter cabin, and she couldn't even get through the doors into the West End to go into the main offices. She was kind of like out on her own. But yeah, when she did have to deal with him, it wasn't great. He was, I think he kind of he kind of enjoyed his time battling with the fans, I think, to be honest. And,
0: but for you during all that, I mean, obviously there was a lot of anguish going on and off the pitch, on the terraces and around the town itself. Obviously, how much of that did she actually bring home to you?
2: Well, I was also working at the club at the time. I was part-time in the club shop with her, so I was getting it a lot. But yeah, she'd come home every day and be like, oh, you won't believe what Bellotti said today or this.
1: The point is, yes, we would.
2: Yeah, exactly. And there were times when we were, you know, at the ground. I remember one time after another home defeat and the fans were outside the West Stand angry, and we were stood in the West Stand sort of corridors, and there was a director of the away club, I think it might have been the Darlington game, and he was telling us how great Bellotti's plan was and how we should just stick with him because he's definitely got the right ideas.
0: Is that George Reynolds?
2: I don't remember who it was. I just remember it was some suit from some away club, and he was just saying it was all great because Bellotti obviously had the ear of all these, at the time, of all these opposition directors and stuff, and they thought he was just doing a great job. You know, the fact they couldn't get out of the stadium because people were banging on the doors angrily didn't seem to, you know, that didn't occur to them. But
1: as AD alluded to, what happened to Darlington in the end?
0: Yeah, we probably shouldn't mention the words George Reynolds and stadium in the same breath.
1: Rob. Yeah.
2: But then the funny thing is, like, as you know, there were fans protesting, going crazy, trying to get in. But as soon as we stepped out of the ground, walking through them, everyone just, you know, their expression, their faces softened, and they kind of chatted to us because they knew that the staff were all on their side.
0: Yeah.
2: You know, the staff were already working for Dick Knight at that time. Whatever the consortium shape was at that time.
0: Okay.
2: But we were stuck with Bellotti for a bit longer.
0: Okay, well, we're going to get...
1: AD, before you carry on, I just want to put a bit of context here because where Rob's talking about sort of like a rat-infested hut here. Yeah. I mean, admittedly, this is the 80s onwards, but and obviously the times that we're talking about here with Bellotti would have been from the early to mid-90s onwards. But you've got to say that where the club now obviously has its massive shop, and I'm talking to anyone probably who's under the age of 40 now, we've got the massive club shop obviously at the stadium, we've got bits and pieces at Churchill Square as well. But back in the day, I mean, where AD's talking about, you know, Sally would have sold the first Brighton shirt. I got mine at David Road Sports, which in those days was very near Seven Dials. It's in Dyke Road near Seven Dials. And I had my full Buchter kit bought for me in 1978. And I think the whole lot came to £22. That was shirt, shorts and socks. But that was the point is that the Albion's merchandise at that time was kind of outsourced to various shops around the county, as opposed to obviously things being central. But give us an idea, Rob, in that case about, I mean, you say rat infested. I mean, I think people would just be a bit sort of baffled to know that, I mean, it wasn't even a porter cabin. It wasn't even that big, was it, the club shop?
2: Well, the club shop, it moved. So it's when my mum started working there, it was down the south end of the West End, just a tiny little...
0: Yeah, that's the one I remember.
1: Remember the one at the north end.
2: Yeah, and then it moved. That became the ticket office, and it moved to the north end in an actual... It's kind of porter cabin thing.
0: Just to put it into people's minds, it pretty much was where the Lego stand was.
2: Yeah, that's exactly where it was. Yeah, yeah. And so it's just a standalone porter cabin, and it was a counter service shop. But there was for a while a rat that lived in the stockroom, and we called him David.
0: David.
2: Yeah.
1: Brilliant. I bet you treated him a lot better as well, didn't you?
2: Yeah.
0: It's like, if only Mark Brass would have known about that, that would have been in the play. We're going to talk about that later.
1: But isn't it interesting it didn't desert the club? You know, this rat did not desert.
0: This is true. Okay, well, look, we're going to get into the nuts and the bolts about the book in a little bit, and we do have a competition to win a copy of that book coming up a little bit later on as well. But let's start with the news this week, which is some would say it's a curse, some would say it's a load of rubbish. But to get the triple header of player, goal and manager of the month is quite special. It's only the fifth time it's ever happened, apparently.
1: A clean sweep, yeah. Well, it's amazing. Pascal Gross, I mean, it's one of those things, I guess, well, when we signed him initially, and it is now nearly 9 years, well, it is 9 years ago, who would have thought that, one, it would have taken 9 years to have got our first ever player of the month winner, two, that would be someone that we'd assigned 9 years previously. It's an incredible achievement. I think personally think it's fully deserved. But oddly enough, whilst he did, it's for the Premier League. Yes, he was brilliant against Coventry and he was brilliant against Arsenal when he was pulling the strings, but also can't help thinking that, now it wasn't the Premier League, it was the League Cup, but his performance against Manchester United as well might have actually tipped the balance in favour of him. At the end of the, excuse me, at the end of the day, it doesn't matter because I think, like I say,
0: I'm sure he's not the first one to. I'm sure he's not the first one to get player.
1: The first Albion player, yes, he is. First Albion player to get Premier League Player of the Month, yes, he is.
0: Could have sworn Carew's won it.
1: No, never won it. Carew has won Goal of the Month 3 times, and in fact, no one has ever won it more than him. A couple of players have got the same amount, but no one's ever won it more than him. And it's actually the 7th time we've done it. The 5th player, but the 7th time. And the manager is the 3rd time, so I think there was Houghton back in the day, and I think Potter won it 1 time. So, yeah, but like I say, it's only the 5th time it's been a clean sweep. I mean, Rob, what do you think that actually says about our standing right now?
2: I think it's incredible, really, when you think about it. I think it just shows how well we've started the season and how well that particular, like you say, that 1 week was where we had the Manchester United game and the Coventry win and the Arsenal win. Because if you think back to the week before that, I think at half-time against Leeds when we were 1-0 down and fans were kind of losing their minds a bit how badly we were playing, it's still fine margins, isn't it, really? But as for Pascal Gross, I mean, I think he's my favourite ever Brighton player.
1: Really?
2: And that's, I think so, yeah. I mean, it was Bobby Zamora, but you just think about everything Pascal Gross has done since we've been in the Premier League, and he cost, you know, £3 million, and he scored really important goals, and he's just such a classy player that, yeah, and to have another one of my favourite players, Lewis Dunk, ping one in from 25 yards, it's been quite a remarkable month.
0: Well, just to put it this way then, Pascal lost a record to Danny Welbeck, which is the highest goal scorer in the top flight. So,
1: for the Albion,
0: including the L First Division, can Pascal get that record back? Because on his current trajectory, it's possible.
1: Well, what's his? Well, do you know what the figures are off the top of your head? Rather than going digging through them, do you know? Off the
0: Danny
1: top of your head
0: was what 30?
1: No. Do you know? Don't
0: I don't
1: guess.
0: Know. I, right, I know okay, that Pascal well, wasn't we'll that far that behind. Later,
1: yeah,
0: because Danny only broke the record. He only actually broke the record last year, which was Michael Robinson's record, wasn't it?
1: Well, it
0: and Pascal
1: depends.
0: Wasn't too far behind that.
1: Yeah, it also depends on, I suppose, on how long Pascal has at the club. Now he's under contract till the end of this season, and if he's still got the legs in him, I mean, he's certainly not got the pace in him. But if he's got the legs in him, then I, you know, keep him until such time as his legs completely give out. And let's face it, and I'm really, really saying something stupid now, but actually his injury record for us isn't too shabby. So I think this, like, there just seems to be something about our older players that just keep going and going and get stronger and stronger and get fewer days on the treatment table. So all I would say is actually, for the fact is, yeah, you know, he's had such a great month. What about that damn sitter he missed against at the end of the Leeds match? Yeah. Sorry, I'm being cynical now.
0: Right, I've got the figures here. So Danny is 46 top flight goals.
1: Yes.
0: Pascal is 34, I think.
1: Well, that's quite a way away then. I mean, he's got to go on quite a... If he's here for 2 seasons, then he's got every chance. But you're asking a lot of him if you want to get it done by the end of this season.
0: No, okay. Well, I mean, Pascal's he has been sensational, and as you mentioned there, that performance at Man United as well. You know, he's evergreen at the moment, and hopefully long may that continue. I mean, I just hate this long international break because it just feels like we've been robbed of any momentum to take into this weekend.
1: But... you say that, well, from a fan's point of view, it means that we've got such a long time to gloat over the Arsenal score.
0: Oh, no, we'll be doing that for a few years yet. Don't worry about that.
1: Yeah, I know. But the thing is, and then when we go and get stuff 3-0 at Stadium of Light, then, you know, everything just goes flat again. And then you get the other sort of supposed know-it-all fans from other clubs saying, well, Brighton are just, they're not that good in the first place. And we think, well, we never said that in the first place. This is your doing. Really? You just made yourselves look stupid. I mean, this is Brighton. Of course we're going to gnaw it up somewhere down the line. But I think the other thing that we want to say about Pascal Gross is, I mean, it's just not the player of the month. He's the player of the club. Because after, I think it was the Arsenal game, could have been the Man U game, I can't remember, Fabian said how important he is off the pitch. Now, like I say, over the past 2 or 3 years, we've also had James Milner, we've had Danny Welbeck, we've had several other players who've been senior. who've been helping out the youngsters. And actually, I was of the opinion that we'd actually bought a whole load of people who aren't kids anymore. And then I realised that actually our average age has gone down even more this season. But therefore, Pascal Gross's value to us, and let's forget all the transfer fee nonsense stuff. That's you know me, that you know for what I feel that's an irrelevance. It's the value he brings. Yes, he's brilliant on the pitch. Yes, he pulls strings. Does that mean from here on in, now that he's not under the radar, that he's actually going to get targeted? Who knows? Is there anything anyone can do about it? Who knows? But we've got to appreciate that not only if he has a moody game, or if he has a quiet game, doesn't mean to say he's not affecting it.
0: Mm. Well, I think last year, Rob, actually, when he came back, I mean, he was, I would say, quietly effective, but he seems to have rediscovered that a little bit of that magic touch this season. Is that a fair assessment?
2: I think so, yeah. I think you're right. It was good to have him back, and his influence was clear, but not massively, you know, on the pitch. I don't think he got many goals and many assists. I think he's got one or two goals maybe, but this
0: one
2: season
0: goal, one goal last season.
2: Yeah, he does seem to have really stepped up this season. Maybe it's because the squad is slightly younger and you don't have Milner and, you know, Welbeck there. Maybe
0: are you saying he's got people to do the running for him?
2: Well, no, what I actually meant was maybe he's like realizing he's got even more responsibility on his shoulders because a couple of those older players have gone. And so maybe that's upped his game a little bit. I don't know. But whatever it's caused it, it's amazing. I hope it continues.
1: Absolutely. And don't forget, he also does get to be a captain every now and again. So, again, it sounds like, with taking Rob's point on there, like I say, more responsibilities. A, because half the dad's army have gone. And two, the fact that therefore that means he's effectively vice captain. Not that that's a particular sort of official position, but when Lewis isn't playing, then he'll be the skipper. And he relishes it. You know, I think he realises he's getting towards the end of side two, track six on his career, but he's going to make the most of it before he gets to the end track.
0: Yeah, but another key stat about this triple header is it's the first time in Premier League awards history that both the player and the goal scorer are older than the manager of the month, which is of course
1: that's a brilliant stat. I mean, what, Rob, how on earth do you actually acknowledge that actually the youngest of the three is the gaffer?
2: Mad, isn't it? It's I remember, like, going back to talking about Bobby Zamora, when he was my favourite player and I realised he was younger than me. It was a really depressing moment in my life. So with the manager being, I don't know, what, almost 20 years younger, It's crazy, but you know, I think it's testament to the job that Hertzler's doing, and that he's, what is he, 30? I don't know how old he is.
0: 33.
2: And that's incredible. Yeah, it's incredible that he can take control of a Premier League team and have them third in the table. I think he's doing a remarkable job. I know that he had his detractors last season, but and I'm sure there'll be a spell this season when things go awry. Yeah, but you know,
0: that's usually called October.
2: October, well, yeah. Oh, and where are we now? Oh, we're in October. Oh, good.
1: We're playing Palace in October, aren't we? No, yeah. I think the additional to that is that, yeah, I mean, everyone's banging on about, oh, is he the youngest Premier League manager? Yes, we know this one. But none of this would work, and this is where you have to praise everyone else as well, is that none of this would work if age was the only factor, and therefore the likes of Lewis Duncan, James Milner and Danny Welbeck before him, I just said, well, hang on, you're younger than me. What do you think you're doing? I don't know. I can't help thinking this is led by Lewis Dunk, who's saying, look, his age is irrelevant. He's the gaffer. Deal with it. And I can't help feeling that certain cultures or what come across as the perceptions of cultures at other clubs, and I'm not going to name any names, but the perception of that is that sometimes they'll chew out a manager of some repute, of some standing. Whereas at this club, they'll respect the office of head coach, manager, whatever the title is. And none of that would be possible without, I think, I'm gonna zero in on here, without admittedly a huge amount of sort of factual evidence, that the likes of Lewis Dunk is the leader who's actually gone round his own team and said, like I say, he's the gaffer. Yeah, he's a little sprog. He's younger than me. However, he's the gaffer. Deal with it and you listen to him.
0: Yeah, but Rob, I mean, the thing is, I mean, it's stating the bleeding obvious, but all football teams need buy-in from all the managers will need buy-in from the players to for the ideas to work. So when you have that performance that we had against Arsenal, which some people are saying was perhaps the greatest Albion performance of all time, jury's still out on that one, but that's what people are saying. You know, the proof is in the pudding, and you know, when Fabian can now say, like, this is what I was talking about, guys. This is it. This is the landmark now. This is what you, this is the yardstick. This is what you've got to match.
1: Sorry, just before you answer, Rob, did you actually sort of slip into sort of semi German accent there when you were asking that, or was that just my hearing?
0: No, that's just
1: okay. Sorry, go on, Rob. I mean, yeah, AD's point there of you've got to buy into what the gaffer's saying.
2: Yeah, well, I think, I mean, these days player power is everything, isn't it? Like, if players want a manager out, they want a manager out, and the manager won't last. So I think you're probably right. I would imagine it takes the senior players to say, yeah, we're buying into this guy's stuff, and then the younger players will follow. But I think it's key. You know, talking again about that spell last season when we went, whatever it was, 11 games without a win, I can't remember, for the players to clearly all still stand by the manager during that spell, it shows that they're buying into what he's doing. And for the record, I actually do think maybe that Arsenal game was the greatest Albion performance of all time. I know you guys have chatted about it on here before, but I can't think of a better one in my...
1: That's the point.
0: I'm not saying that it's not. I'm just saying it's open to debate.
2: open to debate. You've got, like, you know, the Chelsea game against Graham Potter was pretty good, but and things like that. But if you think back to that game, there was quite a big spell in the second half where Chelsea were dominating us and causing us problems. Whereas with this Arsenal game, I mean, we just absolutely destroyed them from the first minute to the last. I've never seen a performance like it, especially against the champions. Incredible.
0: Yeah, amazing.
1: I mean, I think this is the point. I mean, it's the last time we were doing the show, Ed. I think the point is, it's not necessarily the performance itself. I mean, I've seen us play much more free-flowing. I remember the game against Wolves, it was more enjoyable. However, given, like I say, the context of who we were playing, how we did it, the tenacity, the refusal to let up, and I think also, I think key to this is the reaction of so many people afterwards, outside on the concourses afterwards, people blowing out their cheeks going, wow. Because let's face it, another part of it is additional to this is no one saw that coming.
0: Oh, I got my crystal ball out the night before.
1: We thought we'd give them a game. We thought we'd sort of like try and go toe-to-toe with them. We never thought we could batter them like that.
0: Well, that's the thing again, though, Rob, isn't it? I mean, since like the last 5 years, I get like possibly longer. When we're playing teams like the so-called bigger teams, the top teams, the so-called top six teams, we don't go into those games with any fear now. And I go into every game thinking we're going to win it, regardless of who we're playing.
2: So you're very different to me. I feel like I've been an Albion fan for long enough to know that they're always there's always a defeat somewhere around the corner. But the thing is, that's the mindset of an Albion fan from the 90s. I really need to update you, because you're right. We don't seem to have any fear of the bigger teams. I mean, I would have taken a draw against Arsenal before kickoff.
0: We're going to ask you about your silly superstitions in a minute.
2: Okay. Yeah.
1: Hang on. He has sillier superstitions than you.
0: Mine aren't silly. There's no such thing as a silly superstition now.
1: Oh, yeah.
0: Yeah.
1: I bet I could come up with one that you have. Are we talking about sort of certain socks or something like that? I mean, you still have this thing of going to a certain pub and other people aren't allowed to go.
0: No, I didn't say other people weren't allowed. It's a pub. It's a public house. Anyone can go.
1: Here's one. Me driving the minibus.
0: Yeah, no, that is bad news, actually.
1: Yeah, exactly. Yeah. And it's silly, isn't it? Because I've got nothing to do with the result at all.
0: Well, done it twice. We lost twice, Al. What can I say?
1: I mean, to be fair, one time we were in the third division, we played a Premier League side, couldn't cope with Rory Delap's long throw-ins. And the other one...
0: Well, both teams were against a Premier League side. And we were
1: the other one was away at Preston.
0: No, there was Aston Villa.
1: Did I drive Villa?
0: And there was Aston Villa, and there was Stoke.
1: Yeah, well, there you go. So, actually, were we in the Championship when we played? I can't remember, but my point still holds. Yeah. It's nothing to do with me.
0: You drove to Coventry. You lost then as well, but that's another story.
1: I think that was Bomber that drove to Coventry. It wasn't me. You came with, but it wasn't me that drove.
0: Maybe.
1: Yeah. So
0: okay, we move swiftly on, because we have come a long way together, and now Rob, you've been a writer.
1: Right, actually,
0: for a while.
1: Sorry, Aidy. Before we dip in on that, let's at least talk about the third part of the triumvirate.
0: We can. I mean, Lewis
1: we have Gordon... done. I mean, because we haven't got Rob's take on it yet. I mean, we've talked about it, but you know, the more opinions, the better.
0: Did he mean it?
2: Oh, 100% he meant it. You can tell by the way he struck it that he meant it. Funny thing was, I didn't see this game. I was in Australia. I was running the Sydney Marathon last month. So
1: well,
2: I.
1: Well done, mate.
2: So thank you. So I just woke up and looked at the score. And I saw it was 5-0. I saw Dunkey scored, and obviously, like everyone else, I just who didn't see it, I assumed it was a header from a corner. And then when the highlights came up, I couldn't believe it. Like anyone else, absolutely unbelievable. And I know he's got a decent enough shot in him. We see him sometimes take free kicks, which almost hit the target, but never quite there. But this one was just absolutely perfect. He definitely meant it. It was a brilliant, brilliant strike.
1: Oh, so he certainly meant it. I mean, when you say nearly hits they nearly hit the free, nearly goes in as much as it stays in the stadium. But I mean, apart from that quickly taken one against Liverpool, and then actually a very similar one against West Brom that got cancelled out, I don't think he scored from any of those, has he?
2: No, I don't think so. But they're never woeful, They're never like, remember that one Ronaldo hit at the Amex, when he just blazed it miles over. They're always like in the general vicinity of the goal. But this one was,
1: it went over the goal line rather than the touchline. Yeah, I get that.
0: Well, I've never really understood this. I mean, we're not going to talk about Ronaldo, obviously. But I mean, but like the likes of Ronaldo and Roberto Carlos, they've been taking free kicks out on the basis that it went in once. They very rarely did.
1: The Roberto Carlos one, the one against France, was outrageous. But yeah, apart from that, he does like to smash him into the back of the stand.
0: Yeah. Anyway, as I was saying, Al, we have come a very long way together. And now, Rob, you've had a spell as a writer. You've written for the programme. Obviously, you've been around the club for a while. What made you want to write the book? I mean, is it something that's been itching to get out of you? Or?
2: Well, the funny thing is I wrote a column in the Argus for 10 years about the Albion. And during that time, I kind of taught myself how to write about football, and I got to the end of it and I thought, oh, maybe I've got a story here. Like, but the important thing was it wasn't just my story. I'd noticed so many kind of universal truths about football while I was writing the column that I thought, I think that I can write a book which is equally, about Brighton of Albion and about my journey of Brighton of Albion and memories and big games and big seasons and stuff, but also that kind of other people who support other clubs or other sports would understand, there's like universal themes of belonging and familiarity and, routine and joy and despair. And it's a book about family. It's a book about childhood. It's a book about adulthood. And it's kind of, sort of tracks the shifting dynamic between someone and a thing that they really care about. Yeah. It's as much about the service station stops on a Saturday morning on an away game and the last minute winners as it is about the specifics of Brighton's season over the last sort of 40 years.
0: I mean, in the blurb, it says that it's the Albion's answer to Fever Pitch.
2: Yeah. I wouldn't, I wouldn't be so bold as to compare my book to maybe the greatest football book ever written in terms of quality, but in terms of its sort of, in terms of its tone, it's very much like that. It's following me, basically. The book's split into four sections, one for each home stadium we've played at. And it's kind of like a fractured timeline of memories and anecdotes and moments.
1: With Fever Pitch, it was certainly one of the main themes that was running all the way through. It was the way that football imitated life and life imitated football. And obviously Nick Hornby very much hit those themes of how he had in his case, a sort of slightly fractured home life. And that's sort of how that sort of bled into how Arsenal were getting on. I'm not saying, obviously, going to make a comment about your domestic upbringing or anything like that. But I mean, is that the tone that you were talking about there? That's how life imitates football. Football being art in this case, and art imitating life.
2: Yeah, life imitating football, and kind of a relationship between football and your personal life and your personal circumstances and how things shift. Like, when I was a kid, I had a much more pretty intense relationship with the Albion than I do now, because it's kind of all you're focused on. Mm-hmm. There was 10 years where I spent a lot of those 10 years living in Australia. And then you have, again, a very difficult sort of form of loyalty. Loyalty is generally based on or seen as how many games you attend a season. But when you live in a country where you can't attend a single game, it's a different kind of thing. It's getting up at 2 a.m. and sitting in the dark, trying not to wake your housemates up when you score a goal. And it's, you know, meeting up with a few friends when you can to watch a game in a pub, or it's, you know, and it's watching games on your own in the sofa, on the sofa, without the kind of benefits of being able to go to the pub and, you know, go to the stadium and stuff like that. So yeah, there's lots of different themes in the book, which I think are kind of, yeah, relate to life as well as football.
0: Yeah. I mean, there's a line here that it's said it includes a dash of midlife grumpiness, which is basically the title of Al's autobiography, I think.
1: Mine's way more than midlife.
2: There's a bit of grumpiness. There's a bit of, you know, getting fed up with the cynicism in football, the kicking the ball away and the taking ages to take goal kicks and the just toxic atmosphere sometimes in the stadium and things like that, which I kind of don't really have time for.
1: That's not really
2: a
1: midlife grumpiness thing, is it? I mean, now that Fabian sort of brought that into focus, then I think that probably everyone, if you're talking about age specific, and I get the point you're making here, it's something that's become a thing in our respective middle ages rather than, I mean, and kids now coming into us can actually see the level of cynicism and people are, actually, I think people are doing something about it. In other words, not exactly bailing on their team emotionally, but they're actually saying, well, enough's enough. When football actually sorts itself out again, I might just sort of like come back, having watched Worthing, Lewis, Whitehawk, Stenning, Burgess Hill, whoever. So is it a midlife thing, or is it, I mean, let's say it's labelled midlife, but, or is it just latter day?
2: No, you're right. It's just because I am midlife and I am grumpy. But no, like, yeah, you're dead,
1: your
2: right.
1: Book,
2: like,
1: it's about you, yeah, therefore it's, yeah.
2: But you're dead, right. Like, VAR, for instance, is, I think, the worst thing that's happened to football since I've been watching football in terms of the fans' experience within the stadium.
1: Yeah.
2: Is just, like, you're taking away the one pure moment of a game is being able to celebrate a goal, and now you can't really celebrate in case it's disallowed.
0: Joy stealers.
2: 4 minutes later because someone's toe was offside. So I think, you know, give me a few mistakes a season over and just get rid of VAR, because we're still getting mistakes with VAR anyway. Yeah.
1: So I was about to say, is it VAR? I mean, like, let's, because obviously we've debated sort of.
2: Yeah.
1: We'll say we're blue in the face. I think we probably went sort of slightly pale blue and said, you know what, enough, everyone else is doing this. But I mean, is it VAR that's the problem, or is it the application of it that bugs you?
2: Oh, for me, it's VAR. Like, you watch the cup game against Manchester United away, and it just had a real flow to it. And I just think it's, I mean, the application is terrible as well. Like, it's really bad, you know, when they, you know, that time against Palace when they drew the line in the wrong place and chalked off a perfectly good goal and things like that. But it's just the whole nature of it. Like, before, you would score a goal, have a quick look at the linesman, yep, we're onside, we're good, and go crazy. And now it's literally, you score a goal and you're thinking back, oh, hang on, what did anything happen earlier in the move where it might get ruled out? And it just, like I say, if you're taking away the best thing about football, which is celebrating a goal, and then I just don't get it. I don't see why. I don't think it has enough benefits to warrant getting rid of those great moments.
0: No.
1: I think for a recency bias, I think probably for the three goals against Arsenal, you knew full well there wasn't going to be an issue against, unless it's the fact that, hang on, we scored against Arsenal, you've got to chalk it off.
0: Checks badge first, yeah.
1: Yeah, that kind of thing. So for the first two goals, you know full well there wasn't going to be a problem. But I think it's probably any goal from a corner, you know full well you need to wait.
2: Yeah.
1: Because, you know, I mean, like, for instance, James Trafford at Leeds, earlier this season when Vuskovic equalised, he moaned and bitched and whined about absolutely nothing, and you realise that actually he was balked by his own players. But you know full well that you think, well, is he going to be able to persuade the referee? I mean, and yeah, that's what then bugs you. So I think any goal from a corner, I'm always reluctant to go bananas for, because you think, well, something almost certainly has happened.
0: Well, I don't think they sell them, but we're going to come to this in a minute. Because first, you are listening to the Albion Raw here on Radio Reverb, 97.2 FM, online at RadioReverb.com, on DAB, and of course, on our podcast. And do Flowers Unlimited sell bananas? No, I don't think they do, but they'll probably sell you a banana daiquiri.
1: Banana daiquiri? They wouldn't sell a banana. I very much, having said that, I did make one over the weekend. This is absolutely true. Steve, Matt. Steve won't remember what I made him, so that's another story entirely. Now, what it is that our last week's guest, they came round for for supper, and I cooked them a nice spread, and it was all lovely and everything like that. And
0: what, Lurpak?
1: No. Silly boy. I think I might as well just get on with our ride then, shall I? So go to 175 to 177 Portland Road, Hove, where you'll find Flowers Unlimited. Actually, maybe I'll ask Dave, can you sell bottles of pre-made banana daiquiri just for 80? Or you can buy flowers, you can buy champagne, you can buy chocolates, or anything for a loved one that says, I love you very much. Happy birthday, happy anniversary, happy divorce, whatever it is you want to say. You can go to flowersunlimitedbrighton.co.uk and look at the wonderful products that they have there, the lovely sprays, or indeed ask them to make something bespoke especially for you. And don't forget, if you tell them that you're an Albion season ticket holder, you will get a 20% discount, so make sure you do that. So that's Flowers Unlimited, 175 to 177 Portland Road, Hove, and thanks very much indeed to Dave Costa for sponsoring the Albion Raw.
0: I think that spread probably should have been Flora in that case, shouldn't it? But
1: yeah, see, next time you want to do a gag, think about it first.
0: Think about it first. Okay, well, let's go back to the book then, Rob, and let's go back to the first chapter, which is obviously the Goldstone. Now, yourself and I have got a little bit of a shared history there, as we were both... we're probably actually both ball boys at the same time, at the same games sometimes.
2: Yeah, I started ball boy. I started going to games. My first game was at 86, the Peterborough FA Cup game when the fans had to sweep snow off the pitch. And then I think the start of the season after that, so 87, 88. So I did a season on the Southwest Terrace watching us get relegated. And then my first season as a ball boy was when Barry Lloyd got that great team together with Nelson and Bremner and Kirbishley and... Keith Dublin and Doug Rugvey, and I was ball boying behind the north goal.
1: Sorry, can I just cut across you there?
2: Yeah.
1: Those names that you've actually put out there, you think that is way too good for the third division?
2: Yeah, they were a great team. They were just brilliant.
0: Happy days.
2: Yeah, what a great team.
1: Yeah, so go on, carry on with your story. Sorry, mate.
2: I was a ball boy behind the north goal for a few seasons. It was fantastic. Like, you know, when the team were attacking that way, the atmosphere was incredible. The ball would go in the net. The players would run to the fans. I'd jump around like a loony, slapping them on the back. And then at half time, I mean, to step on the pitch and tread the divots down, it felt like such a privilege, like to be standing on that pitch, just sort of having a look around at this sort of living, breathing entity of a stadium was such a huge privilege. And standing in the tunnel before and after the game, watching the players clip-clop their way up and down the tunnel, giving them high fives. It was great. There was nowhere that I spent more time when I was a kid, other than school and at home, than at the Goldstone, and it really was a privilege.
0: Because I used to really, because we used to do the reserve games because we used to go and have a kickabout on the pitch at half time. It was such an incredible honour.
1: Shoot you now?
0: Probably.
2: Yeah. Can you imagine ball boys doing that now? No.
0: I probably couldn't shoot then either.
1: Although there is that, but I was just going to say. I mean, obviously, you're saying you got this gig, but what we didn't actually say at the top of the show was how Sally got your mum got the job in the first place. Was it just a job that she applied for?
2: I can't remember.
1: Fan in the first place?
2: Yeah, my first football memory is 83, watching the cup final on telly. My dad was at the game at Wembley, and me and my mum watched it on telly. And I remember we were losing, and my mum said, "Come on, Robert, let's go for a walk. When we get back, it'll all be over and we'll have lost, unfortunately." And so we went for a walk through the woods in Eastbourne where we lived, and we got back in about 20 minutes later. My mum put the little tinny radio on in the kitchen and they were still playing. And she said to me, "Oh my goodness, they must have equalised. It's in extra time. Your dad will be having kittens." And I had no idea. I was like six. I had no idea what having kittens meant, but I knew from the sort of tone of my mum's voice that it was a good thing. And that kind of got me interested in football. And then a couple of years later, I went to my first game. And then, yeah, my mum, I don't remember how she got the job. I think she knew Ron Pavey, who was the chief executive at the time.
1: Yeah.
2: Great man. And I think she got the job. I don't know how she knew him, but she got the job through him just on a Saturday. Mm-hmm. And she didn't get paid at first. It was just like a voluntary thing working in the club shop.
1: Right.
2: And then she got made a part-time member of staff and with an actual wage, and then full-time, and just gradually worked her way up the ranks. Yeah.
1: got you. Sorry. Yeah. So anyway, we're jumping around time-wise.
0: Yeah, I just want to go back, because I mean, we were talking about, I mean, those days at the Goldstone being ball boys, because I mean, it was a special thing to do it, because we used to turn up, used to go through the players' entrance, who used to be met by Jock Riddell, who used to like see you through to the tiny little hole, wasn't it? We have to go through into the thing, and then we'd be met by Keith Cuss. Now Keith was, he used to look after all the ball boys at the Goldstone back then, and you know, for all the Ames reserve games and the first team games. But there's quite a lot about Keith in the book, isn't there?
2: there's one chapter in particular about Keith, where I don't know how old Keith was. It's very hard to tell how old a man is when you're a kid, but he was, what, in his 30s, I guess, when he was ball
1: God,
2: boy.
1: That's really old.
2: Yeah. Well, it felt it. And so he would ball boy as well. He used to do the northwest section of the pitch. Yeah, I think that's where he used to ball boy.
1: Yeah. Yeah.
2: And there was, I'm sure you've talked about it before, there was the game against Manchester City.
1: Oh, come on, let's have your version of it. Come on.
2: Well, I was ball boying behind the north goal, so I was very close to him. Yeah. And we were 2-1 up against Man City. Man City were flying high. We were struggling down the bottom end of the table. We were somehow 2-1 up against them. They were attacking and attacking and attacking. And then one of the Albion players cleared the ball, I think, and it goes towards Keith, and he just has to catch it and throw it to the Man City player to take the throw in. But he doesn't catch it. He does an absolutely beautiful little deft flick header, and the ball goes into the northwest terrace. And I just, in the book, I sort of say, I wonder what those Man City players were thinking. They'd be like, what's that guy done? Oh, hang on, how old is that ball boy? Kind of thing.
0: Well, I mean, if you want to get the full recollection of that story, we did, of course, have Keith Cuss on the show a few years ago, and that show's still in our archives. So
1: it is.
0: You know, he did regale us with that tale. Because I mean, I was there that day as well, but it was like, there.
1: At the time, I was in the north. I was on the North Stand terrace. I remember him doing that. I'm thinking, haha, that's quite amusing. I didn't realise later that, you know. I mean, I think that the City players blamed him for the defeat and asked him to be sacked, shot, hung, drawn, quartered. But, you know, I think that, I don't know if your book talks about it, Rob, but I think that the way that the Albion treated him after that was pretty terrible, wasn't it?
2: Well, see, I don't really, because I was only a kid, I don't really remember what happened. I know that he didn't ball boy again. But I seem to remember he did a bit of work, like still did work behind the bar and stuff for a while, but then he just kind of, just disappeared. But I don't know.
0: I mean, he actually was. I mean, he used to organise the ball boys on a match

0: did this, did that. Your mum never got paid at first and things like that. I mean, when you consider that, how the club was run then, basically sounds like hand to mouth, certainly from the 80s onwards, compared to now where there's this great big sort of shiny, smooth machine. I think if you tell these stories, one, it makes it sound worse than how non-league is run now, and two, people wouldn't believe it, would they?
1: Yeah, I think, back in those days, football in general was not run as professionally as it is now, I would say. But I think when you're a football club in the, you know, and you're not particularly well off, you just rely on a lot of goodwill from staff and from fans as well. You think of the amount of times that fans have been called on to, you know, help out with save our Seagulls campaign, clearing the pitch, that kind of stuff. But yeah, there were times when in the dark days where the staff wouldn't, the club couldn't afford to pay the staff at the end of the month. They'd just send them a letter saying, sorry, we can't pay you this month. You know, essentially just one big IOU. And that, you know, happened a few times. So the club, you know, it did rely on goodwill from people like Keith Kusumanama and other, you know, around every club, there's loads of people. Even now, I'm sure at the Albion, there's loads of people who help out and stuff and just, you know, have sizable chunks of goodwill just because they love the club.
0: Sure.
2: Well, moving this with young Will, I'm sure there's plenty of stuff about Gillingham in the book, but we're not going to talk about it because
0: we never talk about that.
1: It's the shortest chapter.
2: But you mentioned earlier that your favourite player was Bobby Zamora, up until Pascal, of course.
0: Up until the start of this show.
2: Yeah. And so, obviously, what was your feeling about being with Dean? Because, obviously, we'll it was the biggest life raft in history, really. 12 years we were there. The only place we can get sunstroke and pleurisy at the same time. And it was.
0: I mean, what did you do during those 15 years? I mean, what was your role within the club then?
1: Well, I was actually talking to Brian Owen at the Argus about this today, actually, about how it was being at Withdean was actually way more fun than it ever should have been, I think, for fans and for staff.
2: Like, I agree.
1: It was brilliant. So we weren't based at Withdean. We were based in town in Brighton. I was working at the club shop. Then I moved over to the main office in North Road. And then I worked in the ticket office and eventually became ticket office manager. And so we would only go up to Withdean on match days. That's when we went there. So we'd literally have to unplug all our computers, all our printers, take them up in a truck, carry them up to the stadium, plug them all in. We had to take a hairdryer with us because on a match day, the ticket printer wouldn't work unless it was warmed up. So this is kind of what we were dealing with. Like you couldn't have a match without, and we didn't sell tickets at the stadium, but you still needed to do reprints and stuff like that. And so you'd sit, and so my mum would be up at the stadium, just like warming up the ticket printer with a hairdryer on a match day. It was that kind of operation. It was really shoestring, but it was great fun. It was a small team of staff. We really got on. We worked really hard. The conditions were difficult. Like down in the ticket office, our server used to crash every single morning, and no one could work out why it would crash.
2: So were you at the ticket office at the time of the playoff final?
1: Yeah. So this is the thing. So we were dealing with, like I said, the server would crash every morning. We couldn't work out how to do it. So while we were supposed to be, you know, processing tickets, or whatever, we were just trying to reboot the computer to see if we can actually get the ticket system working. It was that kind of situation. So the playoffs was a funny one, actually, because we were, hideously understaffed and under, there was, you know, the resources weren't great. We had like three computers, one phone line, no internet at the time in the ticket office. So when we got to the playoffs, we were quite lucky because we got to the playoffs with a couple of games to spare. So we had a bit of time to get the home and the away game tickets sorted and that was fine. And then I remember I was stood at the back of the North Stand watching the Swindon game, the second leg, and we were losing and we were going out. And I remember thinking, oh, that's okay. It's probably a good thing because I don't know how we would cope with selling 30,000 tickets at the weekend, right? And that sounds like a terrible thing to admit, but that's honestly how I felt.
0: It saves your sanity. It upsets your season, but it saves your sanity.
1: That's how I thought I felt until Virgo pops up with that header and I went absolutely mad. And I realised I was just kidding myself. I was just sort of trying to hide my disappointment. So we got through, and then the next day, I'm in the, or maybe the day after, I'm in the

0: boardroom with the club secretary at the time, Derek Allen. We just got this massive pile of tickets been delivered to us by courier, just a big pile of tickets. Mm-hmm. And we're like, okay, so we just got to do this. So we split the tickets in half. Half went up to Withdean Stadium, half came down to the ticket office, and we had an operation where everyone, I don't know if you remember, everyone had to come and buy their tickets in person. Yes.
1: Yep.
0: Mm-hmm. And so we had a queue. I was down the ticket office. My mum was up at the stadium, and we both had queues that went for, I mean, down at the ticket office in town, we opened at whatever time, 9, and at 9 p.m. we were still serving and we hadn't had a break. People were so good natured. Like, everyone was, people were going over the off license in the queue and having a drink and having a sing song.
2: It was great.
0: It was really good. It was amazing. We sold the bulk of the tickets for the follow up for the game on that first day of sales, like whatever, 25,000 or something.
2: But it was just a mass feeling of excitement.
0: Yeah.
2: I mean, I was in the queue for the ticket office in town. I remember going down there and it was literally snaking around the corner and up around Queen's Road again. It was like, because you had to come down, it was going up. Down to the clock tower and back around to the shop.
0: That's
2: that
0: right.
2: way.
0: Yeah.
1: Really?
2: And it was just absolutely insane. And it was just one of those things where everyone was happy and it was a sunny day and it was fun.
3: Well, I think I queued up at Withdean. At least there's more space to queue up for one. I mean, they didn't actually have it where they had the kind of the railing, you know, like you have at, I suppose, actually even outside the club shop now, or even in an airport where you've got it where you have to snake your queue. They didn't even do that. But I think what there was, from memory, they sold the tickets, but then they had to make a note of who had what tickets. And I think there might have been half a dozen windows, or that it was through the turnstiles at Withdean. And 5 windows, I think, just didn't bother doing it anymore after about the first half hour because people were getting stroppy, but one did, and that was the queue that just did not move. Apart from that, you're quite right, 25, 28, whatever it was, you know, 5 figures got sold that particular day. And I think I probably queued for about 3 hours, but in the great scheme of things, you know, people were, even that point of people then going to the Sportsman and then be allowed back in their queue, you know, queue space. You think, well, hang on, you just left the queue, sling your rooks on. No, none of that.
2: It's like you just got a ticket to get some sausages.
0: But it was an amazing feeling for us in the ticket office to step into that stadium the following Sunday, Saturday, I can't remember what day.
3: It was a nice day.
0: It was a beautiful day. Okay. We went up and we stepped up into the stand and just to see all those blue and white scarves and flags.
2: Now, of course, there's going to be a lot of these stories in the book. And for a chance to win a copy of this book, we have a question for you. Now, Rob, can you remember what the question is?
0: I can remember it. It is, what is the name of Brighton & Hove Albion's oldest ever ball boy?
3: A big clue,
2: the one we were just talking about.
0: Just rewind a couple of minutes.
3: Yeah. Colloquially, Rob's question is, who was the oldest ever Albion ball boy? If you think you know the answer, send us an email to thealbionraw@yahoo.co.uk. That's thealbionraw@yahoo.co.uk. Put down your answer. And this time next week, so that will be Tuesday the 13th of October by 5 p.m, we will choose the winner from all the correct answers and forward your details on to Rob to send a copy of the book. So with all this in mind, we're talking about the book. What is the name of the book and where can we get it, Rob?
0: It's called Long Way Together by Robert Townsend. You can get it at Waterstones. You can get it online, pretty much anywhere you get books online, Waterstones, Amazon, all those kind of places. You can, if you want to support your local independent bookshop, I'm sure if you walk in there and ask them to order it in for you, they would do that. Mm. Yeah. And I hope everyone enjoys it.
3: What's your retail price for it, by the way?
0: It goes at $19.99. It's hardback. I think you can get some deals, and I think Amazon might have a bit of a deal on that at the moment, so you can get it a bit cheaper.
3: Absolutely, and anyone else who's got the idea of, maybe Christmas presents, because let's face it, it is Christmas present writing season, so...
2: Now, Rob, in the book you talk about some silly superstitions, and I believe one of those might be a certain fish and chip shop.
3: Oh.
0: Not a fish and chip shop, but it involves a sock. I heard you talking about socks earlier. But,
3: Can I just point out to our listener, socks, not Yeah, you heard that right first time. No, what we're saying is, just before we came on air, we said, what are the silly superstitions? And I said, yeah, it's going to be like you put one sock on in front of the other. What's yours then, Rob?
0: Well, it doesn't exist anymore. It was quite short-lived, but there, and I can't remember how or why it started, but when, and it wasn't a proactive, it was a reactive superstition. So we would, so basically, if the Albion went 1-0 down, we were like, ah, oh, we can fix this. What my family would all do is, when we went behind, we would take our left sock off. Right. This initially started when we were just listening to away games on the radio. So we take our left sock off, and then the team would equalise, and you'd go on to win. Now, this was nothing to do with the fact that we did this in the 1987-88 season that we were previously talking about, when we were just brilliant anyway. It was all down to the Townsends taking their left sock off. And then we started doing it at matches as well. So go 1-0 down, take your shoe off, take your sock off, put your shoe back on. Not genuinely no idea. I mean, obviously, this was like, whatever, almost 40 years ago. No idea how it came to be. But we did it for a while, worked a treat, and then obviously, I think we got promoted in the next season. We weren't winning quite as many games, so the sock wasn't working. So it just kind of fizzled out because, for one thing, it was an absolutely mad thing to do at the game, to take your shoe and take your sock off. You've got a very cold ankle, for one thing. But yeah, very strange superstition. I don't have any superstitions anymore, to be honest. I think I've kind of realised that they don't really... Well, but they don't work. It's just a...
2: They work.
0: Oh, do they? Is it not just a way of us feeling like we've got some control over a situation? Yes. We've got
2: absolutely
0: no control over us.
2: It is silliness, but it is.
3: No, in that case, if you're talking about the season you're talking about, then really you should have called your book Left Sock Forward.
0: Yeah, that's right.
2: Actually, there is a picture of Gary Nelson on the cover, so, you know, that would have worked. You didn't always work for the Albion.
3: What?
2: You had some time working for another club.
0: I did, yeah, very good. I worked for Arsenal Football Club.
3: Why?
0: But this was very short-lived. My sister, who also used to work at the Albion, she worked in the on match days at Widdean for a while. She worked for quite a decent amount of time at Arsenal Football Club. And she just got me it was basically a Christmas job working in their warehouse. At Highbury, yeah. So she worked at Highbury, and I got a Christmas job when I was a teenager working in the merchandise department in the warehouse, just basically passing up stuff and sending it out for Christmas. It was a couple of months. But it was fine, you know. They were good employers. I made some good friends.
3: Did any of this stay with you?
0: Nah. Do you know what? It's a funny thing. There's a thing in the book about this where... A few years later, my sister was still working, and it was the season that Arsenal won the double, I think. They definitely won the title. And my sister said, I'll come up. I can't get you a ticket to the game, but come up and I'll meet you afterwards. So I went up to Highbury, and I was outside the ground when Arsenal were playing. I think they're playing Everton to win the league or something. And I knocked on the door of the North Bank, and I said to the steward, my sister said to come and meet her. Can I just come and wait inside? And amazingly, he said, yeah, just come in. But don't, whatever you do, don't go up into the stand. You've got to wait down here by the... She used to work in the club shop. Just wait at the club shop. So I came in the ground, and obviously, as soon as he went back to his post, I went straight up into the stand and watched the end of the game. And Arsenal won. Tony Adams scored a brilliant goal. And the crowd were going...
2: 4-1?
0: Crazy. It was 4-1 or 4-0 or something like that. Yeah, and the crowd were going wild. And I just remember standing there thinking... I've absolutely no emotion here whatsoever. Like, I don't have any, there's no ill feeling, but also no feeling whatsoever, you know. And I kind of went, this isn't my team. Albion were playing at Gillingham at the time, and I was like, do you know what? At least I can go and watch my terrible team being rubbish every week, and I can feel it means something to me. Mm. Whereas this was just kind of a bandwagon. I didn't even really intentionally jump on it. I just got some free tickets every now and again to watch team, and I worked at the club for a couple of months.
2: So how did this all manifest itself when you ended up moving to Australia?
0: So I was working, I was still ticket office manager, and it was about 2006, and things were getting feeling a bit stale. You know, we were still at Widdean, the crowds were sort of dropping a little, we weren't always selling out every week. And I just walked past a travel agent in Brighton on my lunch break one day, and I thought, oh, do you know what, I'm going to go in. And I'd been to Australia for a few years before, and I came out and I'd booked a ticket to Australia, and I handed my notice in, and a month later I was gone. And I didn't know if I was going to be there for a year or for however long. I had a year's visa, and I just loved it over there. I started working as a music critic and as a DJ, and I kind of just ensconced myself into this world of something completely different to football. But after a little while, I started to miss it. I really started to miss football. And so I wrote to the Argus at the time, and I said, look, do you need anyone to write anything for you? I used to work at the club. I'm now sort of overseas, blah, blah, blah. And I couldn't believe they wrote back and said, yeah, you can write a column every week if you want. And I was like, it's that easy. And they're like, well, it's not that easy. You're not going to get paid for it. And so I basically did it for free for 10 years, but it was great. And so I kind of found this life where I would come and go between England and Australia. I was kind of split my time between England and Australia for 10 years. And yeah, it was difficult being a fan over there, because a lot of people, well, I mean, soccer, as they call it, it's like their fourth most popular sport. So a lot of people aren't really into it. But I'd get up late and I'd watch the team, and then the game would finish and I'd shut my laptop and it would just be as if it, you know, never happened kind of thing. You know, there was no post-match analysis, no going to the pub, nothing like that. But I started going and watch my wife's local team, which was, my wife's Australian, Western Sydney Wanderers. Radio Reverb.

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How you doing? 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My name's Mark Johnson. 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

opening with two tracks from a new compilation. Well, it's been out for a couple of weeks now. Coconut Dreams on Mr. Bongo Records. Sky Rager. And this is the opening track. It's called Silver Moon Beach. So this week's featured album, featured classic album, No Time Like the Future by Incognito from 1999. Wow. What a great album. So we're going to have four tracks from that in the show. Lots and lots of music.

Track 2 from the Coconut Dreams album. Ryo Kawasaki and the Golden Dragon. You Are Like the Sunlight is the name of that track. Beautiful stuff. Just out on Mr. Bongo Records.

and a new album about to drop from Joyce Moreno. Been in the music business for something like 60 years, I believe. And the track 4.8, we're going to have a track from that new album very shortly. Lovely. What a voice. So new from Joyce Moreno.

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Featuring Shantir on vocals. Great stuff. Played an absolute blinder at this year's WOMAD Festival. 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

So the featured album this week is a brilliant album from 1999 from Incognito. The album No Time Like the Future, and I've interviewed Bluey, the head honcho, the man that is Incognito, a few times, and what a gent.

This album particularly reminds me of really around about the first few years of me moving to Brighton. My son loved this album. Funnily enough, my son is back in town this week, so we're going to have track one from this fantastic album on Talking Loud Records. You'll recognise it, dear listener.

What a cracking album. No Time Like the Future from Incognito. Got some more shouts coming up soon. Listening to Radio Reverb 97.2 FM.

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0: We're going to play something really, really, really cheeky now, I tell you.

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Buddy Rich with his daughter on vocals.

So got some shouts. Jenny is listening in. Getting a lot of rest. Get well soon, Jen. I'm coming up to see you soon after the show, so... And then my two comrades from the Emerald Isle.

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Yay. 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Ah, yes. Tuned in. Tuned in, tuned in. And the eagle-eared. Eagle-eared. Among you will know I've already played this track. So good, they named it twice. It's on the list, see, and it's got the same logo because this is from the original Gravity label. So Ana Maria de Almeida will be coming up next. Nice, ain't it? Nice. What are they doing, those cheeky boys? Those cheeky boys in the Emerald Isle, what are they doing at the moment?

We've sort of gone really loungy. Oh, we're so loungy. This is from a forthcoming album. I think it's out on Mr. Bongo. They've got some really good releases coming up. This is from Somewhere Soul. João Selva. Futuro. And then after this, another track from Incognito. Flying through the show today. Don't forget there's still time to win a solid gold car.

nice. So we could have another track from our featured album, No Time Like the Future, from Incognito. And it's this.

such a great album. 1999 on Talking Loud. 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No Time Like the Future features 30 musicians. 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

So just going into the second hour now. Very busy at the market today, live from the open market off London Road.

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My name's Mark Johnson, with you here for another hour. 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

in the old days, in the old shows, used to do a lot of politics, didn't we? Used to comment on the week gone by, in disbelief, Johnson's government, open-mouthed, UKIP and all those other clowns. And now, well, even more so now, a week is a long time in politics. I decided, nah, it's dating the shows, just get on with the music. And it's too difficult to edit. You know, if you're going to run a repeat. But if you do want a reflection on old politics within my shows, go to Mixcloud. Mixcloud.com. There's loads of shows on there. I don't know how many there are, but it's quite a few. So, you know, we just get on with it now.

This is one of, I think they're three instrumentals on No Time Like the Future. And this track is called Fearless. If you don't have a copy, get one.

So we're going to have another track, another Mr. Bongo release, rather, from another album out, Jam Supernova. Track from Essa Williams, Vanguard Drive. That's coming up. And then there's a Paul Murphy reissue. That's coming up. That new piece of music from Intercity on Far Out Records, that's coming up as well. And I'm going to find time to play some reggae. Lots of complaints last week, didn't play any reggae. Hey, what's going on? Tuned in, no reggae.

Well, there we go. A track from the new Jam Supernova compilation. And that is Essa Williams. Vanguard Drive.

The track, dear listener, is called Mile Man's a Dustman. No, it isn't. Journey to the Sun by Inter, Inter, I-N-T-A, Intercity.

So we got it's a reissue or a repress. I don't know. I kind of can't keep up with it, really. Anyway, I got it through from Paul Murphy. Onward International, Foot in the Door. It's a brilliant, brilliant piece of music. Got distracted. You know, there's a lot going on outside. People looking in the window. What's he doing in there? You know, all that sort of stuff going on. And then there's this.

still sounds so good. So it is Radio Reverb, 97.2 FM, RadioReverb.com. So you can hear it anywhere, anywhere in the world.

So we're going to have another track, my final selection from the Incognito album, which is my album of the week. A classic album, you know, I know it's not a very original sort of thing to do, but, you know. Just over the last few weeks, been looking back at some classic albums. And if you have any suggestions, feel free to text them in. Nothing by Queen, okay. I'll give you a whole list of what not to send, but we wouldn't have enough time for the rest of the program. I'm double busy, I've got a lot to get in. So the album No Time Like the Future and the track I Can See the Future. Coming up after this, I thought it would go just right. And then after that, we'll have some reggae. And then I'm off.

Wow. The instrumentation. Just tremendous. Great stuff. Incognito, our featured album. And we're going to just have a little bit...

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That track was Like There Was a Door by Daniel Norgren. 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

That was Time of No Reply by Nick Drake, and we only have time for one more track on today's episode of Into the Haze. Thank you so much for tuning in, and thank you as always to The Independent for sponsoring the show. 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
1: Hey ho, how you doing, Brighton? Welcome to Ears Wide Open. Yes, yes, gonna spread some electronic jazz, afro, obscurity, love digitally to your ears. Yeah, back in the chair, enjoying the groove. And if you like what you hear over the next hour or so, please go to Mixcloud, Ears Wide Open.

Phew. Hey, take a breath. Yeah, liking that. Definitely taking you on a journey. That is a track called 369, by a group called New Jazz. Yeah, Google that, see what happens there. But that's on an album called Unjazz, Orange Milk Records. I don't know when that was out. I'll have to check that out. But recently, I think, yeah, you're listening to Ears Wide Open. Let's just see what we played before that. We played, oh, Les Prospections, Lido, and then before that, started the show with Played from 1999, Relomi, off of the album Rust Proof Clockwork. I think that's what my memory recalls. Yeah, Ears Wide Open, all the shows, about 415 loaded up to Mixcloud if you want to stream them at your leisure. Let's continue in a groove.

Oh yeah, liking this. Night Ride. Ilhan Ercehin played a track last week that led me onto this one. The Dave Harrington remix of Night Ride. Great little 7-incher. You're listening to Ears Wide Open.

Oh yeah, oh yeah, Slave. Slide. Sounds so good. It's like Tweak Up by Con. Let me run down some of the tracks. Yeah, what have I done? What have I done? Yeah, this one for Ali anyway. Before this, what do we have? Peace and Love, Buzz Azal. That's on the True Thoughts label, excellent Brighton business. Big shout to Rob Louie. Before that, Night Ride, Ilhan Ersahin. That's the Dave Harrington mix. And then before that, we had Change Is What We Need, Trouble Man. That is the Mark Pritchard guys. And let me correct you on that Rolomi one at the beginning. It was Rest Proof, Clockwork, the album. Yeah, you're listening to Ears Wide Open. If you go to Mixcloud, more than 400 shows for your streaming.

Oh yeah, that last track, Los Salamitos. Latin funk song. Latin funk love song. Cover of the Gene Harris original by Lance Ferguson. Again on True Force. Accidentally joining the dots. Ears wide open.

Oh yeah. A little bit of a tweak up on the Harry Fuman track from 1979, a track called Underwater. That is called Undercurrent. And it's a little re-edit by Brew, Mischief Brew, that's it. Yeah. Brain, kick in. Yeah, let's keep it going. Something brand new, Renegade Soundwave, Rewired, coming out, or just about out now. The track is The Phantom, Cole Cox. There's been about four releases so far, plenty more to come. Renegade Soundwave, way before their time. This track, The Phantom, absolutely even before time began. And yeah, great plaudits from Cole Cox and everybody. Big shout out to Danny, Carl, Gary. 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

Oh yeah, nice. A bit of Carl Cox remix of the Phantom. Phantom out originally 1989. Yeah, definitely spreading the message and starting something different. Just a couple more tracks to go. Ears Wide Open. Remember, go to Mixcloud, Ears Wide Open, if you want to stream the shows. There's also a forum there that you can contact me if I forget to tell you any of the tunes or struggling to get hold of them. Just get hold of me via Mixcloud, Ears Wide Open. 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

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It is October and I couldn't help but really get feedback in to the October 5 that we did last year. Of course, we love Halloween and the spooky season. I cannot believe it is already October, but I am here for it. So welcome to your October Halloween show, and we are diving straight back in like we did last year. The creepy sound effects, the Halloween songs, we are going to be playing lots of that for you, very similar to last year, and I cannot wait to celebrate all things Halloween this month. I hope you have all been well and have been enjoying your summer, but it's officially time to get into Halloween mode. So plenty of Halloween tunes coming for you, Halloween themed songs, and lots of great tunes coming very soon.

Now, it has been a brilliant month, or a couple of months of live music, and I have to talk about Evanescence. If anyone else was at the Evanescence gig on the 13th of September, please do let me know on Instagram, Courtney_Everett. It would be great to hear about your experiences. Now, I went and saw them at the London in O2, and I wanted to mention this just because I've obviously played End of You, and of course, we got the full lineup. The only time the song has been played in full, of course, Courtney LaPlante from Spirit Box came out and joined Poppy and Amy Lee for End of You. It is so great. I mean, anyone else that has been to the gig, I've seen a lot on social media, I've heard a lot from other people that went, they said it was incredible, and Evanescence absolutely changed the game that night. This entire tour has been absolutely spectacular, so let us know if you have been there or if you have any gigs coming up. So I've taken to social media again, to Facebook, to Reddit, to Instagram. I want to hear all about what rock and metal music means to you and its connection to mental health, or whether it does have a connection. And it's been great to hear the responses. I did this last year as well, and it was great to hear responses about people's experiences from all over the world. Very similar to some of what we've mentioned last year, but I'll definitely be sharing a lot of that in the show again as well.

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Now, I think it's fair to say it's a little bit of a stereotype, but I think I fall into it too. The people that love this kind of music, rock and metal music, really do love Halloween in this time of year. And as I said, it's not everybody. But I did take to doing a little bit of research and saw an overview on Reddit that said that Halloween and rock and metal music are strongly connected due to the genre's affinity for darker, sinister and horror-themed content. Now, of course, that is very true in some cases. It makes it a natural fit for the season. Key artists include Rob Zombie. Now, I did mention earlier we're going to get some Rob Zombie on for you as well. And it also highlighted AC/DC's Highway to Hell. And what a coincidence that is also on the playlist for today's show. Now, I wasn't intending to do complete kind of Halloween classic songs, but I thought it'd be a bit of fun. I know it's going out for the whole of October, but to me, Halloween starts on October 1st. Well, I'd actually argue September 1st, but some people might not agree with that one. Anyway, we're going to get on some of those brilliant songs on for you shortly. And as I mentioned earlier, we're going to read out some of those beautiful stories that people have very kindly shared about their experiences with rock and metal and their mental health.

So I wanted to get through and have a look at some of those Reddit responses that we got from some of the really kind people that posted either some stories or some ideas as to why music and mental health connect to them and why that's so important, especially rock and metal. So reading a few of those out on the show for you now. So this first one came from the rock music subreddit, and they put, "I don't have a story, but music has always been an important part of my life, and your show sounds cool. It reminded me of these songs, so I thought I'd throw some out there." So we have The Witch's Promise, Kiss Kiss by The Witch, Tender Whites, and People Are Strange, and Riders on the Storm by The Doors. Some great songs there, and thank you so much for your contribution. So another Reddit response that we got, again from the subreddit of rock music, was from someone who said, "When I was younger and I was really depressed, I'd put on the Sex Pistols album or the Rosillo's Can't Stand the Rosillo's worked every single time." And that's great to hear as well, how important that music has been for so many people. Now I want to get a really fun song that is probably played at a few Halloween parties every so often. This one came out a few years ago. Bit of an interesting collaboration. This does include All Time Low, Black Bear, and pop artist Demi Lovato. But it seems fitting for the theme of today's show. So here's Monsters.

So I hope you are enjoying our Halloween special of today's The Mental Mosh Pit, all for the month of October. As I've said a few times on the show already, it is a really fun month for those who are really interested in either just the more commercial side of Halloween, the creepy, the horror. Some people are obviously really into spiritual, sort of the spirituality side of it, the spiritual realm, more into the Samhain side of things. And I think whatever you love about this time of year, it's just incredible that this kind of music and this show may bring you into that as well. It may not be your thing, and that's absolutely fine as well, but hopefully today's show has been just a little bit of something different to what we usually do. Same format, but just with a little bit of a Halloween twist, and I hope you've been enjoying the odd little Halloween gesture throughout as well. We're going to carry on with your music now, a little bit of a Britney favorite, but in a rock style. Here is Toxic.

Lindsay Stirl in there, and obviously the incredible Lizzie Hale from Hailstorm of Shatter Me. Really fun song there, and one I personally absolutely love. Now, thank you so much for joining me for this month's The Mental Mosh Pit. It's already pretty obvious now if you've been listening, or if not, by the kind of theme of this show, it's very Halloween themed. And as I mentioned earlier, I took to some social media accounts and try to get some kind of direct stories and information from listeners or people around the world who are interested in this kind of music and how it really has impacted their mental well-being. So I'm going to read out some of the ones I've now had from Instagram. Now, I had some direct DMs on Instagram sort of informing me about how much this kind of music has saved people's lives. Someone has, a girl called Mary has mentioned how incredible bands like All American Rejects and All Time Low have been for her mental well-being, and how they've really saved her, that kind of music. She also mentioned that 21 Pilots are such a brilliant band and really helped her through her darkest times. I've also got a message from a lovely gentleman called Chris, who says, "Hi, thank you so much for asking this question, as I think it is very important. Whilst I absolutely love everything kind of dark, it really has shaped up to be my happy place. Albums such as Nevermind, classics from Nirvana, and also just some brilliant bands like Zeppelin, Sabbath, they have all been paramount to my mental well-being and happiness. So it's really great to hear what an incredible selection of artists and genres across the rock and metal kind of field has really helped people with their well-being. Now, that's enough of me going on about that. Let's listen to the music itself and really feel that impact. Here is a classic for you, and a band that definitely is always around at Halloween. Here is

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Now, another thing I wanted to look into for today's show was a little bit of kind of the research and case studies into the benefits of Halloween with mental health. Now, there's not always benefits. There are also some links to kind of the scary side, and it's not for everyone. And obviously, as a human being, we are quite conscious of being frightened, and our nervous system understands that. So another thing just to put out there is being aware and conscious of the things that give you anxiety or make you feel anxious, not putting yourself in a situation. We understand that that can also be quite triggering. However, also there are a lot of benefits to how Halloween has helped mental health. It has been proven to include a stress relief, a creative boost, and has strengthened social connections with a positive outlook. These science-backed mental health benefits of Halloween can help us live happier and healthier lives. Now, the stress relief has provided evidence from celebrations, helping us break from daily pressures and a chance to have fun and kind of take some of that frightened and worry of the unknown and spirits. I mean, again, you don't have to believe in that stuff, but people quite often are inherently frightened of that. So it actually shows that it can release those stress and increase in the release of endorphins, which is always great to hear. It is obviously a massive creativity boost. We get to get really involved in things like costume planning, costume dressing up, pumpkin carving, decorating, and obviously all types of things like trick-or-treating or Halloween parties. It's also strengthened social connections. It helps bring people together, have shared experiences. Again, go through the realm of the unknown and do things that you only do at Halloween. So it really provides that thing to look forward to as well. A positive outlook as well. So things like dressing up or diving into the festivities, if I can say that word, can bring out our playful side and remind us not to take ourselves too seriously too. Small celebrations like these shift our perspectives, creating lasting positive memories and improving our outlook. So it's definitely got some of those benefits as well. And it's really great to hear how beneficial it can be at the same time. Now, whilst we are having a more fun and alternative show today to celebrate the sort of spooky season, Halloween season, I do want to have a quick reminder of why we do this show. Now, we love rock, we love metal, we love the connection that music provides, and especially those types of genres. But we are also here for the very important message of mental health. So even though it is Halloween, it is remembering that support is out there. And as I mentioned earlier, we understand that Halloween also has been linked to increase in anxiety. We're not going to deny that or hide that fact as well. So remembering within the Sussex area, if you ever need to reach out for support or feel vulnerable or feel at risk at all from your mental well-being, then you can call the Sussex Mental Health Line via 111 and then selecting option 2. You can also contact the Samaritans on 116 123.

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I want to thank you so much for joining me on today's show. Remembering all of the incredible music out there, the metal music. I hope you have a brilliant Halloween and a brilliant October. Whether you celebrate Halloween or not, and whatever you're doing, make sure you get maybe just some of the songs that we played on today's show on, because that definitely makes a great Halloween playlist. Thank you so much to everybody that contributed as well, to those who messaged in. We actually had more, and I wish I could say all of it on the show, but I can't. But it's a real great community of people that have come together to provide their stories and the importance of mental health, rock, metal, and even Halloween and all those links that it has. I'm going to leave today's show with a song that's not necessarily a Halloween song, but probably features at a lot of Halloween parties. A song that is just brilliant when it comes to the emo music scene. I'm not even going to introduce it, because as soon as you hear this first note, you're going to know exactly what it is. So thank you so much for joining me. Make sure that you let your friends and family know about today's show if they are interested in this kind of stuff. And you can also listen back on Mixcloud. I will see you in November for the November show of the Mental Mosh Pit. And have a great Halloween.

we're ready, baby. Yeah. Yes, indeed, it is the Pete Jones Show, and it is Radio Reverb. And you are so welcome. Do let us know if you are tuning in right now, please, because bizarrely, believe it or not, you've got the live one. Yeah, because I know this show gets played around the week, but no, this is the live one. How can you tell when it's a repeat? I'll tell you, because you can text in 07909 547336. Give us a poke and a text and let us know what is going on in your world, where you are listening, who the heck are you, and how long you've been listening for. That would be fantastic. You can also go to the Pete Jones Show Facebook page, that is the Pete Jones Show Facebook page, and message us anytime at all, and we'll pick it up. We've got a team. So welcome right now, right at the beginning. They always tell me off for not introducing them until very much later. We've got a team of four. We've got Bernie and Ernie right behind me doing stuff behind the... I say behind me. There is a wall of glass between us. It's not that weird. Well, it is in most people's jobs, I guess. They don't normally have people peering at them through glass. But anyway, that's how we roll. Then we got, of course, we got Brett in the middle doing a sort of all sorts of stuff. And then there is Simone at the end. She is all over the Man City football thing. I don't know what she's talking about. She loves sport. That's the thing about Simone. Getting back to the show, no live guests. Thank you very much to The Everlasting for last week's show. So entertaining. They were brilliant, weren't they? They just came in and they did their thing. They I don't know what their thing was, but they did it very, very beautifully. Zach, Aidan, Harry and Ruben filled the studio and the live lounge bit, and they were brilliant. That said, no guests today, so we're just going to crack on with tracks from the likes of Novelist Me. Going to kick off with a Novelist Me track. New artist Rog, yeah. Fierce Friend, played them last week, got a second track. Beetroot, spelled B-E-A-T, Beetroot, like that. El Capitan, we've got a Bella Fool track. Tennis on Wednesdays, they get the name of a band award for the week, Tennis on Wednesdays. I love that. Matt Finnegan's back with a track and a gig. Dryadic, we've got The Everlasting, of course. Mojo Sonic, Lovejoy, The Village, Bets, Joe, Sea of Days, but a little bit up the old order this time, because we tend to cut off Sea of Days in their prime. I always feel a little bit bad about that. We're digging out an old track from Kieran Dacey, reworked, of course. Lords of Form, Simon Scardinelli with his punchy track about Ed Sheeran. Rob Johnson with his lovely take on the Englishness of England. Kieran Simpkin, Mar, M-A-A-R, Damon Brock and Vanessa Ferrero. That is the show.

0: Ladies and gentlemen, boys and girls, and all the animals. It's Pete Jones on Radio Reverb.
1: Yeah, baby, it is, actually. Thank you for pointing that out. I think it's important every now and then just to mention you are listening to The Pete Jones Show live on Radio Reverb. That was Credibility Burn. Brand new artist to us. There is a little EP. It's called Different Dreams. We played the title track last week. Fierce Friend is the name of the artist. Brighton multi-instrumentalist Alan Grice returns as Fierce Friend with Different Dreams. Well, I love the B-side, if it is such a thing, Credibility Burn. It's a really, really good track. I think we should keep playing. Yep. Okay, thumbs up. Thank you. Track before that was Rog, R-O-D-G-E. That is Rog. Hey, Pete, I'm Rob of Rog. Now, you see, that's already a little bit confusing. If you were Roger of Rog, I'd get it, but Rob of Rog, that's, whoa. A band straddling Sussex, right, between Brighton and Arundel. Ah, that could be Hammerpot. Is that Hammerpot? Let us know. Think classic pop with a wry smile. I'm thinking. That is exactly what I'm thinking. We'd love you to have a listen to IDK. That is the name of the track for consideration for the show. What does IDK mean? Did anyone know? Is that a thing? Am I missing one of those abbreves? We thought it would be a good introduction to... I don't know. Very good. IDK, I don't know. Thank you. You will keep your jobs, my friends. Keep your jobs. We'd also be keen, Pete, to come in for a session and a chat if you think we'd be suitable. Of course you are. We think play strip back as well as with the full band. Yep, you can do. You can do whatever you like, Rob. Lovely to see you. Top of the show, we opened up with Novelist Me, all one word. We played, now this is officially the B-side. We played Vibes. It says here, hey, Pete, Vibes is the B-side, and if you haven't heard it yet, now feels like the perfect time to give it a listen. It started life as an up-tempo shoegaze track, but quickly became something much bigger. An expansive guitar-driven piece built around an immersive soundtrack and a huge instrumental chorus. Well, it is pretty punchy. Thank you for sending this over. This is Andrew from Novelist Me. I think last week we played the Wondering What to Say track, which is their latest release. But, you know, loving a bit of Vibes too. Yeah. It says it may be the B-side, but it's not really a B-side. Okay, explain. With Wondering What to Say now gathering momentum, I'm giving Vibes a fresh push, Pete, and I'd love to see if we can get it in front of a whole new audience. Well, that's what we're here for. We can only but try, my friend. Talking of new audiences and new bands and new tracks, this very, very new to the Pete Jones Show, the first track we've ever played from the band Beetroot.

0: You're listening to The Pete Jones Show here on Radio Reverb. Oh. Thanks so much for being here.
1: Yeah.
0: We love you.
1: We do.
0: We appreciate you.
1: All of you.
0: We adore you.
2: So much of that is true. I would never get a pest controller in if he's got a gun on him. What's going on? That was Bella Fool with their track Pest Control. Hey, Pete, thanks so much for getting back to me. It's always a pleasure. That came out on the 25th of September, which just seems like a day ago. What's the date? 5th. There you go. It's about a week ago. Lovely message in. Right, bear with me. It says here, Coucou Pete, je t'écoute dans la voiture. C'est pour que je te parle en français avec série. J'espère que tu pourras. Le mon massage. You see, that's the kind of caliber of message we get. Don't understand a word of it, but it looks good on paper. Yeah, doesn't sound so good when I say it. Lovely message in. That was from Valentine, by the way. I guess listening in your car. I mean, we got that out of it. So let's strip that back, shall we? Cuckoo. Well, I don't know. Cuckoo, Pete. That sounds like couscous. Who knows? I am listening in the car. Yes. To speak Francais with Siri. But I hope that you can read my message. Why is Siri French? I did not know that. Lovely to have you, Valentine. Hope you're enjoying the show. Lovely message in from Kieran Dacey saying, hey, Pete, just logging in. Have I missed my golden hit? That's the only reason you're listening in, isn't it, Kieran Dacey? Well, for that reason, you have to wait an hour. No, or not. Keep him on the line. Keep him on the line. Who knows? Lovely message in from all of you. Text, please. 07909-547336. So that was Bella Fool with their track Pest Control. The track in the middle. Incidentally, I mean, what's with you guys sending in, you know, sort of over 6 minute tracks? I mean, this is a radio show. We're trying to play as much as we can. That was El Capitan with their track Pure Gold. It says here, hey Pete, we are El Capitan, a three-piece guitar band from Brighton. You have kindly given us a mention or two on your show earlier in the year, and so we are pleased to let you have a link to our debut release. Well, thank you. We're pleased. We're all pleased, Bruce. Who isn't pleased? The EP is called Set to the Edge of Breakup. Set to the Edge of Breakup. Wow. They sent in three tracks. We played one. We will carry on playing them. They are all officially released this coming Wednesday. That is the 7th of October. So do get yourselves onto Bandcamp. El Capitan. It says, you know, but of course, we wanted to share them with you first, Pete, and hope you will be able to play one of the tracks. Well, yeah, we might even dig out the others. If you liked what you heard, and I did, I loved it, get yourselves to the Albert on the 31st of October. They're doing a little fundraiser for the RNRLI. RNLI, what a charity. They are the unsung heroes of our seas. They are so cool. And they're getting a lot of flack at the moment, which is absurd, for saving lives. Yeah, you heard that right. So that's the 31st of October fundraiser at the Albert for El Capitan. Top of the three, we mentioned them, Beetroot. They were fantastic. Never heard them before. What a track. Absolutely brilliant. Thankfully, they sent over a few. It says, hey, Pete, hope you're all good. We're just wondering if you're still looking for new local music. Yeah, I still am. I know. I've only been looking since 2007. Yeah, you did hear that, right? We're a nine-piece horn-led instrumental funk band. That's not a sentence I thought I'd say lightly. From just down the road in Chichester, get you another kind of chai-chai way, with a new single out this Saturday. So that would have been over the weekend on the 3rd of October. The band, if you missed it, are called Beetroot. That is B-E-A-T. Beetroot. Beetroot. Nice name. It's a bit lengthy, Pete. Yeah, thanks for spotting that. So maybe no good for the railway. No. You know us not. We like a challenge. We are forever challenged. Talking of challenges, now listen, brand new to us again. Thanks always, you guys, for sending in these tracks. This is a band called Tennis on Wednesdays. Isn't that a great name for a band?

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We're very lucky.

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1: Absolutely. And if you are listening to the repeat, well, welcome to Saturday. It's probably 1849. How did I know that? Because I'm spooky. And I live in the past, but I can project to the future. If you are listening, of course, to the repeat, text the show right now, 07909-547-336. Let us know what kind of Saturday you're having, because we're stuck on Monday over here. It's dark and lonely. That was a track called Susie's Challenge. It's from the Dryadic album. It's a brilliant, brilliant album, as is Dryadic. You've got to see them live. They are just so good. Explosion on stage. The album is called Permission to Speak, and it came out back in, I think, April, to be fair, or maybe even March, but it's so fresh and good, and I just wanted to keep plowing it and plugging it and doing whatever I can to it. Track in the middle was from Matt Finucane, an old friend of the show, I'll have you know. Beautiful guy, of course, and he's always got gigs to plug and albums coming out. And this is no exception. Brand new material. He says, "Hey Pete, hope all's good and groovy with you. I have here a new single which I've attached. The album's coming out on Eyeless Records." That sounds a bit ugh. "On the 30th of October, Eyeless Records. Also, I've got a gig on Monday the 26th of October at Dalton's with Bovril Latrine." Yes. Bet you have. Bovril Latrine. There's a name. And Holy Clang. Are they one artist or two? I don't know. It's only a fiver to get it. It's worth finding out. If you could give it a holler, please, that would be much appreciated as ever. Matt, I am forever, obviously, your servant, sir. Top of the three was brand new band, Tennis on Wednesdays. Harry sent this over. He says, "Hey, Pete, Harry here from Tennis on Wednesdays. Have been a big fan of the show since moving to Kemptown back in February." Harry, you are so welcome. And it's not just because you said that we love you, but it does help. We're a new Brighton, London based band playing a mix of grungy pop punk, Midwest emo and melodic punk. Midwest emo as opposed to Southwest emo, I don't know. We've just recorded our first two tracks with Mike Deuce from Lower Than Atlantis, and had them mastered by Ramesh Dogandogar, which was an incredible experience. I'll bet it was. They're called Crave, and the track we play, which is called Honey Trap. We'd love for you to have a listen and consider them for your share. We're still right at the end of, at the start of things, not the end. It would be really cool to get involved a bit more with the Brighton scene. You are so welcome. And connect with people supporting new local bands. Harry, listen, why don't you message us back and we will get you on the show in whatever guise, whether it's a live session or just a chat. It would be lovely to meet you and the band. This, my friends, is last week's band, who did come in and did just that and played live, and we played a studio track, and this is one of the tracks they played live. It's called I Let You Go.

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1: Absolutely. That was Lovejoy, by the way, with their track Vanishing. So good. It all comes off the Under the Weather album. Brilliant. If ever you get to see Richard, also known as a Lovejoy, please go and see him live. He's absolutely brilliant. Very, very good. Track in the middle, short and sweet, 47 seconds. That's the kind of thing. None of these long tracks. 47 seconds in, out, done. It was called Morning Song, because that would explain it. And the ticky-ticky type sort of clocky thing. Well, it's from the album Karma's Clock. It's their debut album, Mojo Sonic, of course. Absolutely beautiful. That was Nick Endicott Gibb along with... well, they're a duo with Carl White. Yeah, did we ever get them in? What? Why not? Why didn't you put that in? Brett, seriously, get on to them. Come on. Is it too late? Can't be. We love a bit of Nick Endicott Gibb. He's the legend. Top of the three was The Everlasting, last week's guest. I Let You Go. Really good vocal on that. I do think it's brilliant. Is that Aidan on the vocals? Zach, Aidan, Harry and Ruben make up The Everlasting. And they are super talented. Now, we are about an hour in. You guys can do what you do best. Thank you for all your messages. Keep them coming. 07909 547 336. Love to hear from you. This is another new artist to the show. They're called The Village.

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0: knows what he likes. And he likes what he knows.
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1: Damn, he's right. It is. It is the Pete Jones Show, and you are so welcome. The lovely Whammer messaged in saying he's out there listening, as is Valentine. She's back. Yeah, she had to... Well, she had to go to the shop. I mean, don't give her a hard time. I mean, you know, it's Monday evening. Come on. But she's back home now listening, and she will catch up on the listen again. Now, talking of which, we do sling this show up on Mixcloud pretty well, I would say, 12 hours. Less than. Yeah, from the end of the show. We have to do it manually. You know, AI ain't nothing on this. We are all over it. So it will be on Mixcloud. We put it on the Pete Jones Show Facebook page as a link. So you can click through. You don't have to do nothing. We do it all for you. That, my friend, was a track called Enjoy from Joe. That is capitals, J-O-E. Hey, Pete, I hope you're well. I'm a Brighton producer, heavily inspired by the Chicago footwork genre. Now, we had this last week. No one was any the wiser. What is that? That's a heck of a genre. The Chicago footwork. I don't know. It says, as well as Detroit underground rap scene. Now, I can get my head around that. Kind of. I just released a mostly instrumental album with some vocals. I would really dig it if you played it on your show. Well, thanks, Joe. He says, big respect and looking forward to hearing from you, Joe. We're all over it. Thank you very, very much. A track in the middle was called Mood Swings. It was from Betts. What a beautiful voice she's got. Anyone go to the gig on the 3rd of October? It was last Saturday. It was at the Bee's Mouth, and we were kind of plugging it a little, trying to get you in there. Do let us know if you went. By all accounts, it was a fantastic night. I was catching snippets on Facebook and it did look brilliant. Top of the three was from a brand new band for us, The Village. It says here, I'm Phil Matthews, recording as The Village, and I'd like to introduce you to my latest album. The album's called The Hollow Hills, and we played the title track. It's based in West Sussex, and The Hollow Hills, the album that is an 11-part song cycle rooted in British folklore, landscape and old stories. I love this. Combining elements of folk, psychedelia and progressive music. It has a distinctly British and slightly hauntological atmosphere. Now, I haven't heard that word. Hauntological. The study of haunts? I don't know. Maybe. Who's questioning it? It says, I've been recording as The Village since 2012. That's an age. That is a long time. Writing, playing and recording the music myself. The album is my 9th solo release. Well, thank you so much, Phil, for getting in touch. Really, really kind. The lovely Irene Serra got in touch with us too in the week, saying, hey, Pete, I am Irene Serra. No one was doubting it. No, I'm Irene Serra. I am a London-based, hey, hear me out, vocalist and songwriter, performing my original music as ISK. Sorry, ISQ. That is ISQ. I'm bringing my band to the Folklore Rooms in Brighton for a seated afternoon show. Now, that will be civilised. Isn't that? That's a way to go. It's on Saturday, the 7th of November. It's at 2 o'clock. Folks, we got to support this. This is good. The gig follows the release of my 5th album, The Silence is Deafening, which was recorded at Peter Gabriel's Real World Studios. What a treat. It blends alt pop, noir jazz and electronic textures. And we'll be playing songs from the album alongside favourites from my earlier releases. Well, Irene, we will endeavour to get folk down there. Thank you for all the tracks you sent over. I know, strictly speaking, you're not local to Brighton, but we're here to support you. You're coming all this way. You've taken over the Folklore Rooms. We are here for you. That's the way to go. Talking of which, anyone, please, we've been doing this for 2 or 3 weeks. We're going to play one final track from the band Maar, M-A-A-R, a little later in the show. They are fresh over from Iceland. Please come and join me tomorrow. Give them a fantastic Brighton welcome. They are playing the Folklore Rooms. It's going to be a sort of, you know, October Tuesday evening. It's going to be dark and dank. We've got to say welcome, haven't we? Come on, join me. Am I on my own here? Come on, show them we love them. I'll play that in a minute. In the meantime, this is Sea of Days.

0: really hard on this show.
1: Yeah.
0: For a whole 2 hours every week.
1: Yeah.
0: So whatever you're doing, yeah, give him some respect.
1: Well, that would be a first, wouldn't it? And I wouldn't recognise if you did. It would be a bit odd, especially when I bring down the wrong the wrong level at the wrong time. That was Lords of Form. Yeah, they punch, don't they? I'm not sure in which direction, but they're definitely punching. That was Tony Whiting's band, Lords of Form. He says, "Hi, Pete, thanks so much for playing Stone Still Stands on your show last week. You said you would play the other one I sent." Yeah. It's very, very accusatory sometimes, isn't he? The Rooted Hex. Yeah, well, I did. If you can play it this week, which I just did, please can you also give a plug to our local gig? Right. Lords of Form are playing at the Cellar Arts Club. That is in Worthing. It's on Friday the 16th of October, co-headlining with Storm Brewing. Oh, that sounds like a cracker. Which features Hawkwind's current lead guitarist. Of course it does. With a name like Storm Brewing. Thank you, Tony, so much. He of the Golgies, of course. Track in the middle was a revamped version of Antique Lane, from Kieran Dacey. It says part three or third version. I don't know. He's busy. He likes to rework stuff. And, you know, just leave him alone, all right? Well, yes, he's a talented bunny. Just, you know, show him some respect. Top of the three was Sea of Days. We played a track called Theatre. Yeah, did we? Yes, we did. Thank you. Thanks for confirming. Hi, Pete. This is Shane from Sea of Days. Just wanted to highlight the fact that the Sea of Days album is called Traces and is out now on Bandcamp. Right, folks, that's it. That's what we've been told. So get there. Sea of Days. Go to Bandcamp. The album is called Traces. And we play Theatre, but you can do whatever you want. You can buy whatever you want, too. Talking of shout-outs, lovely message in from Nick saying, "Dear Pete, thank you for mentioning our kids on your show." Okay, that's the Dustbin Kids. Wow, yeah. Anyone listening? Ian Brown, are you listening? Dustbin Kids, wake up. On October the 10th, we are playing at the Bee's Mouth in Hove alongside Hybrid Kid and Dry Noon. Now, I'm not kidding. That's going to be a great gig. Love Hybrid Kid. They're so good. That's the Bee's Mouth in Hove, October the 10th. Get yourselves over there. Right, if you like a little bit of sort of politics sprinkled like woofle dust over your amazing music, well, there's three in a row. They're kind of socially aware, beautifully lyriced, and we're going to kick off with Simon Scardinelli's track all about that Ed Sheeran blow up. Yeah, see what you think of this.

It up with good intentions, started out just fine. Avoiding all controversy, let others wave the sign. But your coat of many colors couldn't hide a mortal sin. And your silence dressed as wisdom,

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if you're with your friends, or if you're on your own, you're okay as long as you are with Pete Jones. If you are at work, in the car, or stuck at home, you're okay.

0: Sick Mick calling from somewhere in the corridors of uncertainty. Giving a shout out for the Pigeon Show on Brighton's Radio Reverb. And Hove, actually.
1: Three children. 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Three different battles.

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1: 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Woof, woof,
2: woof, woof. You are, actually. Isn't that a brilliant track? It's called Birth Stories. It's by Kieran Simpkin. Lovely messages in, by the way. We've got Matt listening in Vancouver. I always forget the time shift, man. He says, coffee and Pete Jones. Could it be the only cure for Monday morning blues? Oh, Matt, I'm hearing you, brother. Yeah, that's why we then played you a whole lot of dark songs, just to give you that Monday morning lift you were so looking for. Yeah. Track in the middle was Rob Johnson, all 7-odd minutes of it. Absolutely beautiful. It's called Saturday Night in Albion. It's from a brand new album, Six of One and Half a Dozen of the Other. It's on Irregular Records. It's with Rob Johnson and Roger Watson. I cannot recommend, well, basically anything Rob Johnson touches is so, so good. He's an absolute diamond geezer. Lovely message in from Tom listening. He says, hi, Pete. Am I too late for a shout out? Yeah, I'm afraid you are. I know. We haven't even got time to read your message. Yeah, I know. He says, listening whilst cooking baby. Is that a thing? What does that mean? Is that a typo? Are we sending people round? I don't know what that means. What do you mean you're cooking baby? Yeah, anyway. No, sorry, so no time for that. Top of the three was from Simon Scardinelli, and his take on Ed Sheeran's enormous debacle. Yeah, I know. Crazy. It's a brilliant song, though. Is That Your Conscience Knocking at the Door? Very, very, very good. A passionate protest song is what he calls it. Simon Scardinelli, always worth a listen. Please, please. Check out anything they do. Simon and he's often with Sophie. He's a brilliant collab, a French Sophie. He's over in France most of the time now, that chap. Yeah, I know. So that's pretty well the show. Now, listen, we've been trying to get you to go to this gig tomorrow. I'm going to go along. It's going to be brilliant. It's not, strictly speaking, local to Brighton artists, but they've been so brilliant at sending their stuff over. They are called Maar, M-A-A-R. They are from Iceland, and they're making their way all the way over to the good old UK and to Brighton and to the Folklore Rooms on a Tuesday night. So please get down there. Doors at 8. Doors at 7:30, to be fair. Lovely message in for them. They are

a, well, they're a female Icelandic-Italian folk trio, and they're called Ma. So if you're going to make it down, hopefully I will see you there. And this, just to get you down through the door, is a track called Seismic.

Darcy, I told you it was beautiful and you just wouldn't listen. What is wrong with you? There's a track called Seismic from Mar. They are Icelandic Italian. They're over in our fair city tomorrow and we're going to show them a big welcome. Get yourselves down to the Folklore Rooms about 7:30. Get a nice fine beer down at the bar and then walk your merry little way up those stairs and you will not, I swear, regret it. The Folklore Rooms, indeed. That's the show, my friends. I can only apologise. That's it. We're out of time. I know. What? I know. I can't do nothing more. We're going to go out with a Damon Brock track. He is such a star. We're going to play One Way or Another, not the Blondie song, as far as I know. It's from the new EP, Keep On, and it came out back in September, and you're going to love it. Until next week, my friends, please take care of yourselves and, you know, just do what you do best. Look out for each other, look out for yourself, and keep on rocking. Adios.

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I'm Clive Crask, starting the show with the Point Bender remix of Night Skies by Patchen on Harmonious Discord. 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

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Part of that, Silueta Pálida, El Paso del Tiempo, versión remezclada, from the Dark Entries compilation, various artists, backup Mexican Technopop, 1980 to 1989. We started with Petchen's Night Sky's The Point Benta remix. 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And now for a bit of Kitten and Hacker from the third album on Nobody's Business. 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

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Prior to that, the Bézier remix of Nautilus from Locked Groove on their own Locked Groove label. And before that, Kitten and Hacker with Ost Bahnhof.

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You can find it on the album Lord Pusswhip Is Rich on Heavy Knife Records. Preceding this, False Persona, the track Brighter Days, the Dexorcist remix on Atomic Alert. 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And that was preceded by Burst Contour. Tom Zeta.

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Red Light, Moon Trip on Lobster Boy. Before that, Had Me At Yeah, Tom Wolfe, preceded by Slow Motion Drip from Negroni Nails on Klaxon Recordings. Preceding that, The Pleasure Principle from Metropolitan Soul Museum's EP of the same name on Public Release Records. And part of that, Lord Pusswhip. 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
1: Danny Bird and DEE, the VIP remix of Selector on Ministry of Sound. 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Preceded by Locked Groove, C2FX, the Eloise remix. 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

Bézier. Resurrection on Dark Entries from the Valencia album. Prior to that, Loft Tapes with Final Reason and the Activity EP. Preceded by the VIP mix of Selector from Danny Bird and DEE. We'll be closing the show with the track Querschläger, featuring the voice of Malvina and Glaskin's Klatertief album on Yale Tree. I've been Clive Krask. This has been Chili Beats Science. Be seeing ya.

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That was a cover of April Suzanne by Beach House, and now we are going to play the original April Suzanne by Robert Lester Folsom.

That was Time of No Reply by Nick Drake, and we only have time for one more track on today's episode of Into the Haze. Thank you so much for tuning in, and thank you as always to The Independent for sponsoring the show. We are going to finish off today's show by playing Old England by The Waterboys.

0: Radio Reverb. The one and only DJ Shadow the Sun. Who's ready for the Shadow the Sun?
1: Hey, hey, people. Welcome back. You are very welcome. Starting off tonight with a total uplifting track called It's Alright, I Feel It. Of course, being the night shift, we're starting off nice and easy. Don't want to frighten you. It's alright. And although the sunshine might not be here every day, let the music bring a little bit into your life.

Okay, just enough time for it to come back in for a few bars. Gonna have quite a mix of stuff tonight, or today, where you at. Of course there's gonna be some Liquid. It's already going on. But gonna be some much harder stuff later. So strap yourselves in.

So obviously we're getting some slightly heavier business quite quickly today. I don't think that's a bad thing. Like I said, on the night shift today, we started off with It's Alright, I Feel It by DJ Marty, Marky and Makoto. That's my first mistake of the night. Hope the mixing's going to go better than my pronunciation with Vanessa Freeman. Such a beautiful track, that. There was Lost Vinyl by Dan.

There's another track with Zarin straight after that, quite different though. That was Find Love featuring Finneas. Then the breakbeat started coming out with Affection by Smoke, Baked by Funkware. There's a little bit of minimal stuff, Message by Ennie and Sparks. Last one was Foxcake by Danny, and this one a background tape, Mummies, the Kvostak remix by Dissident.

I'm not so much of a you know, technical player myself. Probably not that much of a, you know, intellectual player as some other musicians. What I do is, you know, express. That's what I do.

next track. Really like that. That was from last year, but it sounds quite timeless, no pun intended. There was Griever by J-Con. That's when, again, the beats start getting a bit heavier. We have Rituals by Quartz. Second one by Quartz, obviously. And then the Last Life remix of Vendetta by Pressure. Almost got confused there, because Pressure has done an EP called Rituals, but I managed to not get that confused. After that was Rough by 33 Reasons, In the Shadow by DJ Uniques,

jumping about in time a little bit from last year and this, even some stuff back from 2022. And I tell you what, gonna go back even further than that near the end of the show. Gonna be right on the borderline at the end of the show. But I think gonna have an old

Conrad Subs taking a link from Links on this. I should just say that doesn't make any sense. Links is another name for Votek, who uses that bass sort of almost tom-tom sound quite a lot.

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0: 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Plus, if you look around on socials, you'll find me there too. I think for the first show in a long time, I'm not going to play any of my own stuff. You might see that as a positive.

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0: Sometimes painful things like this happen.
1: Same me.
0: It's all part of the process of exploration.

Gyrofield with Ergo. Back from 2020, but I think it still sounds so fresh. Even further back in 2020, about 12 tracks ago, after Comrade Subs. There was Move Your Body by DPR and Wiz. I'm gonna rattle through these. There was Last Time by Rafał Tamski. Hands Up by Black Barrel. Haven't played much Black Barrel on here recently, but they're always doing good stuff. Choices by Crix, Deep End by Dash, and then we started stepping up through the gears. 1-2 Madness by Electro Soul System. And bought some bass on that. Next Process by Plank, and then a track I really, really like. It sounds a bit old school, but in a dance floor way, I really like. Pinger by Bensley. And there was the filthy Sacred Static by Nemi. Imola by Stomps. And when the background theme by J-Jax. Coming to the last few minutes. I'm going to see if I can get all the tracks I want, and if not, any spillover will be on catch-up on the Radio Reverb Mixcloud page. There might just be a few extra minutes there if you want to check them out.

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1: He just said it, no problem, by Euphonic. Before this was Elastic by Kazra. Coming up, if you want to pop over to Mixcloud and check it out. We've got a track by Fascia, Calyx and TB, Cursive and TS, and the wonderful Garfield.

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2: 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Good vibes. 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

0: Okay then, here we go again. Welcome along to this week's new and uplifting edition of Soul Shine. Hello there, how are you?
1: Oh yeah.
0: It's Mick Fuller back with yet another selection of hand-picked, unmixed, seriously soulful sounds for you. I've got some beautiful music lined up to play today, so wherever you are and whatever you're doing, sit back, relax, and let the music take control.
1: I just like me, like me.
0: We kicked things off with Brother Basil and Masaki Mori, a track called The Deepness, and there's plenty more deep, soulful goodness coming your way. So without any further delay, let's keep things moving with this one. It's Soul Central and Time After Time.

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0: with Mick Fuller.

Before we move along, I just want to take a moment to say a massive thank you to everyone who's taken the time to get in touch with us recently. Whether you've dropped us a message through the website, joined the conversation over on our Facebook group, or simply left a comment on one of the podcast platforms. Once again, thank you very much. We love to hear from you. Right, let's continue. DJ Spen featuring the wonderful, wonderful, and Nesbitt.

Love is the message. Music is the answer. This is the Soulshine Soulful Dance Session with Mick Fuller.

A big shout going out to Ibby Suleiman, and we've got to say hi to James Boyd and to Greg Holmes. And finally, a big shout going out to everyone at Nube Beach Club, which is Playa del Cristo Estepona in Spain's Costa del Sol. Thank you very much for checking out Soulshine. Let's move along with this one. Dave Lee on the remix of Give Me Your Love from Luke Delight featuring Michelle Weeks.

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It's such an addiction. 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

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Right, this is JD's Time Machine featuring Cleveland P. Jones. 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